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1: In Radio Hawke's Bay Community News, and thanks to our friends at Local Democracy Reporting for the following story. 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Auckland councillors have voted to keep alphabetical ordering on local election ballot papers. A push to random

0: last candidate's names was rejected, despite concerns it can favour those early in the alphabet. Supporters of the current system say it's familiar and easier for voters, especially in communities where English isn't the first language. The council will revisit wider voting method decisions later this month. And closer to home, the Haeretonga Hastings Libraries has launched Te Kaukaunga Filipinana, the country's first library partnership with the Philippine Embassy. Around 70 people attended the event where the ambassador donated Filipino language books and celebrated culture, language and literacy. The day featured performances, storytelling and community connections, with families welcoming the chance to see Filipino culture represented. The embassy hopes the Hastings initiative will inspire similar programs nationwide. And Wairoa District Council is continuing to truck landfill waste to Omaranui as a short-term fix for its cyclone-hit landfill. More than 700 tonnes has already been moved, with local capacity kept aside for emergencies. The trial is running well, helped by government funding, new site upgrades and a shredder that boosts recycling. Long-term planning is now underway, with the council stressing waste minimisation and more sustainable habits for the community. And Tiger Woods has been banned from driving for 5 years following a rollover crash in Florida. Woods appeared in a Martin County courtroom where he agreed to a reduced charge. A judge ordered the 5-year suspension of his driver's license. And in sport, a Central Hawke's Bay College student is set to represent New Zealand on the world stage. 16-year-old Charlie Laird has been selected for the 5-person Kiwi team heading to Slovakia for the 2027 World Youth Fly Fishing Championship. He's training on the Waipawa River and says he's feeling both nervous and excited. Sport Fly Fishing New Zealand says he was chosen for his natural ability, and the team is fundraising $50,000 to cover travel and competition costs. And the Navy City Rovers have claimed the Central League title following a dominant 6-0 victory over FC Western in New Plymouth. English import Jacob Fenton was a standout performer during the match. Before taking the pitch, Fenton was seen paying tribute to the sky, marking a significant moment for the goal scorer in the team's championship-winning weekend.
1: This is the weather report for Hawke's Bay on the 3rd of September, 2026. Today, expect mainly fine weather with some clouds, northwesterly winds, a high of 22 and a low of 10. Tomorrow, the clouds will be clearing early with a beautiful fine afternoon, northwesterlies in the afternoon, a high of 23 and a low of 10. On Saturday, fine weather, westerlies dying out in the afternoon, a high of 20 and a low of 7.
2: 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To find out more about this formal complaints process, go to their website, bsa.govt.nz.
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6: You're listening to Women's Health Let's Talk. My name's Maria Pearson and I'm a personal trainer and life coach operating out of Havelock North and Hastings. I recently had the pleasure of being one of the speakers of a series of talks held in Napier on a Saturday under the umbrella of Love Heart. Now, you may not have heard of Love Heart. Love Heart is an organisation which provides educational opportunities and workshops and learning lunches and talks with speakers for people who are older or over 50. So it was great to be one of these speakers, and I talked about how to stay robust as we age. It was an hour-long talk. We had slides and had discussion with the audience as well and some questions at the end. So as a personal trainer, one of my big focuses is staying robust as we age and staying independent. And this talk, which I'm going to cover today, some of the topics, was how do we do that? What

some strategies and techniques that we can use to stay robust as we age. So just to give a little bit more background about myself as well, as a personal trainer, in New Zealand, you need to be registered with an organisation or an association called REPS, that means Registered Exercise Professionals, to be able to operate with insurance and support from REPS. And it's a way to become accredited as a personal trainer. So I'm registered through REPS as an exercise specialist. And when I work with my clients in Havelock North and Hastings, I largely work with the over 60s demographic. I've always been interested in working with this demographic because I learn so much from them about just some of the life stories that they have that they share with me. And I love to be able to give them ideas so they can learn from me, ideas and strategies to be able to stay fit and strong as they age. And so I take classes up at Duarte House in Havelock North 3 mornings a week for women, their strength, stretch and balance class. And I also take men's classes, which is stretch only. And I also take classes at a couple of residential rest home villages within Hawke's Bay and Hastings as well. And that has a real focus on strength and balance. So I have a lot of exposure to working with people who are older and giving them ideas and strategies and, again, like I say, learning a lot from them as well. So I do call myself a healthy aging advocate. And what does that mean? So when we think about health, it's not just about the physical side of what makes up a person. For me, that's a big focus because I'm a personal trainer and I work on getting people stronger, more balanced, increasing their bone density, excuse me, and their coordination. So there is the physical side. But health is also made up with many more aspects than just the physical side. So you also have your mental or cognitive health. You have social health. Do you have connections and positive relationships with other people? There may be a cultural side to your life which you put time and energy into. Also creative and learning, and that's where Love Heart is such a great organisation because it encourages people who are older to get involved with learning new things, trying new experiences, and also that encompasses the social side, meeting new people. As part of our health, you may give credence to a higher being, so your spiritual side of your life may be a big aspect as well, so spiritual. And also financial health is another side of our life, is do we have control over our finances? Can we make decisions about what we spend our money on? And do we have enough money for the things that we want to be involved in and the things that we want to enjoy? So health, remember, is not just about the physical side or being free from disease. There's so many other aspects that come into it. And then you can also look at things like, in terms of being healthy, what are your stress levels like? How are you sleeping as well? How are you keeping yourself busy in the day? So when I say I'm a healthy aging advocate, I really focus on how our bodies can remain strong and healthy as we age, while encompassing those other aspects as well. And you may be able to add some more aspects to that on top of the social, cultural, cognitive side. Okay, so when we talk about aging too, what do we mean? Now, in different countries, they will classify people in their population as elderly or senior or old based on different things. So in some countries, when you turn 60, you're deemed to be old or elderly. Where in New Zealand, historically, it's been around the age of 65, and often that is determined by the retirement age. So some countries say 60, some countries say 65. Now, these categories or classifications are useful because they can help healthcare and research and funding bodies to be able to determine what milestones might be for people, what funding they can give to different age groups within the community, healthcare, surgeries, medical treatments, medications, that what they can be provided for the different age groups as well. So this series of classifications I'm going to tell you about is just another example. So there are 3 different age categories in this classification. So the first is, if you are aged between 65 and 74, you're deemed to be young old. Then you go up to the next level, which is 75 to 84, where you're deemed to be old. And then 85 plus, you're deemed to be old, or very old.

I know people who are in their 80s who are in better social, mental, cognitive and physical shape than people in their 60s. So when you hear about classifications like this, just think about where you fit within those classifications, but also you don't need to be pigeonholed into that. We're thinking if you're over 85, you're old, because you may not feel like that. You may not behave like that. So remember, the classifications are useful and they do have some value, especially for healthcare and funders, but just see where you fit within those groups. And it really is all a matter of perception about how you feel, how you're living your life. Okay, so when I was... in 2015, I started teaching at EIT in the School of Nursing and also the School of Recreation and Sport, teaching anatomy and physiology to first-year nursing and rec and sports students. And when we taught anatomy, what we taught was what happens in the body normally, the normal development and then the normal changes and normal decline. So from the moment of conception all the way to being a baby, then a child, your school age, then your high school age, and you're an adolescent, and then you're an adult. And then there comes that point where things start to not so much grow and develop, but they can start to decline. And those changes in our bodies as we get older and we decline, or sometimes another word for that is to degenerate or slow down, we may not like those changes, but they're still part of the normal process of human development. So a lot of people don't know this, but from around about the age of 27 to 30, we start that physical decline in the body. And there will be other declines as well, say mental, cognitive, but I'll just focus on the physical side today. So around about 27 to 30, we start to physically decline. And what are some of these declines or changes in our bodies? So often muscles may not be as strong or as big or as powerful as they were. Bones may start to lose some density or thickness or hardness. We may not recover from a bout at the gym or physical activity or a sports game as easily as we did before, or recovering from injury may take longer. Our lungs and our heart may not be as elastic and stretchy as they used to be. Our hair may start to go grey, our skin may start to change and we start to get wrinkles. Our hormones can change as well, even our balance and our eyesight and our hearing. So these changes, like I say, they're normal. This decline is normal and it's inevitable, but we don't have to give into it. There are things we can do that can help to slow the decline. And for me, as a personal trainer, a big focus of that is based on exercise. And in particular, yes, some cardio exercise, but in particular, resistance training or lifting heavy things, things that are heavy for us. So resistance training in the gym or having a physical job where you're lifting heavy things, that's really key to helping to stop the decline that occurs in our bodies. So I have these three main pillars that I promote, and these are my pillars. I came up with these ideas. You may agree, you may not, but the first pillar is that as we age, we want to be robust. Now, robust means to be strong, to be able, to be vigorous. So we want to be able to be robust, because if we are physically robust, remember, I'm just talking about the physical side, not all those other pillars of health, but the physical side. If we're robust, we can keep doing the things that we love doing for as long as we can, because we're physically able. We can keep climbing stairs, we can keep getting down on the floor to play with the grandkids, we can keep travelling and carrying our heavy luggage, we can keep doing our household chores and doing the garden, all the things that we love. So robust is the first key pillar, which leads to my second pillar, which is to be confident. So if we can trust our bodies and trust the ability that we have within our bodies, then that gives us confidence to do the things that we love doing or the things that we need to do. And so if we're robust and we're confident, that can lead to us being independent. Now, what do I mean about being independent? Independence means there are different factors or different areas of independence. So when you're independent, you can choose to eat when you want and what you want. You can socialise with who you want. You can drive if you want to. You can travel internationally or domestically. You can, if you want to, go to your grandson's football game on a Saturday morning, because you can drive, you can get yourself

there, or you can choose not to go if you want. You can have agency or control or autonomy over your health decisions. So do I want this surgery? Do I want to take this medication or not? Can I afford this surgery? Will I go on the waiting list? But you can have that independence over those decisions. And another big one is about where you live. You can choose to live in your own home. You can choose to go into retirement village living, maybe with care, maybe a service department, townhouse. You can have a make a decision over where you live and how you live. And also a big one is financial independence. Do you have the ability to make decisions over your own finances, or do you have to outsource those decisions to someone else? So a big part of that independence is having the control and being able to make the choices. So being physically robust and able means that you can be confident in your body and in the decisions you make, which can lead to being independent. You can live the life that you want because you have the strong body. So when we think about the flip side of that, the three pillars of being opposite to robust and confident and independent might be that we might be weak and fragile. If we're weak and fragile, that can lead to us feeling uncertain and fearful. And then if we're uncertain and fearful and we don't trust our bodies, we don't trust what we can do, then we become dependent on other people. We might need people to help us with the chores at home, help us with our personal care, our showering, for example. We may not be able to drive anymore, or we lose the ability to travel or to do the things that we want to do, just everyday chores and everyday activities. So those pillars are really important, I think, at framing what we want out of life. And part of that, it is a decision. We can decide to be robust and fit and strong, but it takes commitment and it takes effort through physical activity. So now, I can't take any credit for these four functional moves, but there are four moves that someone has suggested that I agree with, that we want to be able to keep doing in our life for as long as we can. The first of these functional moves is sit to stands. And that basically means, can we sit on a chair and stand up again and then continue to do that? So when we think about this, this takes leg strength. Sit to stands is about sitting and just standing up if we can without using our hands. So we're very dependent on our legs for this. Why are sit-to-stand so important? They're important because it means that we can get off, we can sit on the kitchen table chair and we can get up again. We can get in and out of the car. We can certainly get off the toilet. I've heard stories of people getting stranded on the toilet because they didn't have the leg strength to stand up again. One other thing I witnessed was there was a lady who walked into a cafe with her walker. So she needed an aid to get into the cafe and to walk around. That's normal. People do use a walker. And she sat down and she had a coffee with her friends. And then when it was time to leave, despite the fact that she had a chair and despite the fact that she had her walker, she couldn't stand up from the chair by herself. She needed people to lift her up. She didn't have the leg strength nor the arm strength to help her stand up again. So that's what we don't want to lose, is that ability to get ourselves, to mobilise ourselves around to do the things we want to do. So sit to stands is one. The second functional move is to being able to reach up high. So this is just a normal everyday activity that we do. So we might have to reach up high to hang washing, reach up high to get into the shelf up above in the kitchen because we're having a dinner party and we need the good cutlery and glasses. We might want to reach up high because we have to get our grandchild down from the jungle gyms at the playground, reaching up high to put our luggage in the overhead locker on the bus or on the plane. And to do that, we need the leg strength, but we also need the flexibility and the suppleness and the strength in our feet. So we don't have strong feet, we're not going to be able to move ourselves around, let alone go on tiptoes to reach up high, and also to get down low if we need to. The third functional move is to take the stairs. Now, in life, it's not as if everywhere we go, either at our home or around town, we'll have ramps or no stairs. We often confront stairs in our daily life. So it's important, once again, we come back to that leg strength, that we have the leg strength to be able to take the stairs. And I was speaking to someone recently, a man, who said that

0: He was in his 80s, and that the reason he was able to keep living the life he wants to and living in his own home is because he still lives in his own home, and that home has stairs, so he has to take the stairs regularly. So he's never gotten out of practice with taking the stairs. He's been able to just keep going up and down stairs because that's just normal for him, so he hasn't lost the leg strength. So a lot of this is just the whole idea of use it or lose it. We keep using those things, using the legs, using the arms, using the feet, so we can keep taking the stairs. Okay, and another thing is to stop from falling. So stopping from falling, a big part of that is our reaction speed. So do we have the speed and power in our arms to reach out quickly and catch ourselves, or to quickly put our foot out to the front, to the side or behind to catch ourselves as well? So stopping from falling is really important, because if we fall, we could end up on the ground, and if we end up on the ground, we may suffer a fracture, or we may find it hard to get up off the ground due to, say, lack of leg strength or arm strength. So stopping from falling is really important too. And falls are normal. Falls happen a lot, or a lot of the time is that some people fall, but they just are able to get up and going again, like children. Often people who are playing sports, they fall on the ground, then suddenly they're up again and they're still moving. The problem is when you fall and you hurt yourself, or you can't get up off the ground. So if we can avoid the fall in the first place, often people have near misses too. They're walking, they catch their foot. It's one of the big complaints / comments that I hear from people in Hawke's Bay, is that they talk about the footpaths around Hawke's Bay aren't the best. They often have lips or little bits that you can catch your feet on. So they trip and they might catch themselves before they fall. It's having that fast feet and the reaction time to be able to pick ourselves up, catch ourselves before we fall on the ground. Okay, so the four functional moves are sit to stands, reaching up high, take the stairs and stop from falling. And in general, these are everyday moves that we may have to encounter. So we want to be able to stay really good at doing those activities. Okay, so this is part one of two-part talk that I'm going to do. We've reached the end of part one now. Now have a think about some of those things that I've mentioned today. It's about keep doing what you're doing for as long as you can. Exercise, especially resistance training, is the key to doing that. And it is about deliberate, intentional practice. So carving time out during the day to move our bodies and to practice things like, we talked before about sit to stand. So sitting on a chair and standing up again. If you can do that without your hands, maybe do 5 of those in the morning, 5 at dinner time, or 5, 10, 15, however many you'd like to do. It's that deliberate practice that will help us to be able to maintain our physical abilities. Now remember too that anything I've said in this talk is not intended to be personal or medical advice. So if you want advice from your doctor, healthcare professional, a physiotherapist, or if you'd like to find out more from me and the services I can offer you, especially for people, like we say, of the older demographic, feel free to get in touch with me. Now, my email address is mariapearsoncoaching@gmail.com or telephone 021 157 3885. 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

remembering pianist, composer Horace Silver's 98th birthday in 2 for Jazz, playing his compositions, including Song for My Father, Cape Verdean Blues, and The Preacher, with his various quintets. Gregory Porter's Liquid Spirit is in the album slot, and the Royal New Zealand Air Force Jazz Orchestra continues in the Kiwi Connection on Radio Hawke's Bay, 104.7 FM, 1431 AM, streaming live and on podcast to complete your day at radiohawkesbay.org.nz.

Oh, take me on a trip upon your magic swirling ship. Oh, my senses have been stripped, and my hands can't feel to grip, and my toes too numb to step, only waiting for my boot heels to be wandering. It was written by the poetest of all songwriters. So good, he's the winner of the 2016 Nobel Prize in Literature. Known as Robert Allen Zimmerman to his family, Shabtai Zisel Ben Avram to his synagogue, and Bob Dylan to the rest of us. Here he casts his dancing spell my way. I promise to go under it. From 1965, I bring you Mr. Tambourine Man by Bob Dylan.

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Another song that's at the end credits of a movie is this beauty from the silken-voiced Bobby Darin. The song was originally recorded in French by Charles Tennant in 1959 and called La Mer. That particular version is an ode to the sea. It's in French, and it's really worth a listen. This version, with lyrics rewritten into a love song, was written for Bobby to sing. It reached gold here in New Zealand, number 6 on the Billboard 100 and number 8 in the UK. This song was used for the closing credits of Pixar's 2003 film Finding Nemo, where it fit the tone of the film perfectly. Bobby Darin with Beyond the Sea.

Recently having a moment of popularity thanks to the hit TV show Ted Lasso, this song is from the album Their Satanic Majesty's Request, the sixth album from the Rolling Stones, released in 1967. The album did not get a favorable review from the magazines with the same name as the band, Rolling Stone. They wrote that despite moments of unquestionable brilliance, the album abandons their capacity to lead in order to impress the impressionable. And

Result is an insecure album in which they try hard to prove that they are innovators, marred by poor production. The author of that article, though, names this song easily the best cut on the album due to Jagger going big with his voice and carrying a positive forcefulness, giving a startlingly strong performance. Here's She's a Rainbow by the Rolling Stones.

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1: 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Auckland councillors have voted to keep alphabetical ordering on local election ballot papers. A push to randomise candidates' names was rejected despite concerns it can favour those early in the alphabet. Supporters of the current system say it's familiar and easier for voters, especially in communities where English isn't the first language. The council will revisit wider voting method decisions later this month. And closer to home, the Haeretonga Hastings Libraries has launched Te Kaukaunga Filipinana, the country's first library partnership with the Philippine Embassy. Around 70 people attended the event where the ambassador donated Filipino language books and celebrated culture, language and literacy. The day featured performances, storytelling and community connections, with families welcoming the chance to see Filipino culture represented. The embassy hopes the Hastings initiative will inspire similar programs nationwide. And Wairoa District Council is continuing to truck landfill waste to Omaranui as a short-term fix for its cyclone-hit landfill. More than 700 tonnes has already been moved, with local capacity kept aside for emergencies. The trial is running well, helped by government funding, new site upgrades and a shredder that boosts recycling. Long-term planning is now underway, with the council stressing waste minimisation and more sustainable habits for the community. And Tiger

0: Woods has been banned from driving for 5 years following a rollover crash in Florida. Woods appeared in a Martin County courtroom where he agreed to a reduced charge. A judge ordered the 5-year suspension of his driver's license. And in sport, a Central Hawke's Bay College student is set to represent New Zealand on the world stage. 16-year-old Charlie Laird has been selected for the 5-person Kiwi team heading to Slovakia for the 2027 World Youth Fly Fishing Championship. He's training on the Waipawa River and says he's feeling both nervous and excited. Sport Fly Fishing New Zealand says he was chosen for his natural ability, and the team is fundraising $50,000 to cover travel and competition costs. And the Napier City Rovers have claimed the Central League title following a dominant 6-0 victory over FC Western in New Plymouth. English import Jacob Fenton was a standout performer during the match. Before taking the pitch, Fenton was seen paying tribute to the sky, marking a significant moment for the goal scorer in the team's championship winning weekend.
1: This is the weather report for Hawke's Bay on the 3rd of September, 2026. Today, expect mainly fine weather with some clouds, northwesterly winds, a high of 22 and a low of 10. Tomorrow, the clouds will be clearing early with a beautiful fine afternoon, northwesterlies in the afternoon, a high of 23 and a low of 10. On Saturday, fine weather, westerlies dying out in the afternoon, a high of 20 and a low of 7.
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Chats, the show where we explore the wonders of the cosmos, discuss astronomy, and delve into the mysteries of our universe. I'm your host, Bruce Ngātahirua, and I'm thrilled to have you with us on the stellar journey today. Whether you're an astronomy enthusiast, casual stargazer, or something else, there's something here for everyone. Today, we have an exciting lineup. First, we have our astronomical highlights as we discuss this month's stars and other stellar objects as outlined by the update from RASNZ, or the Royal Astronomical Society of New Zealand. And then we have our returning guest, Eric Bristow, and we'll chat about all things astronomy and space, and I'll let him introduce what he's talking about when we get to that point. But let's kick things off and dive into this month's stars highlights. And here's a summary of the Southern Hemisphere night sky highlights for August 2026. And the key planets and events, so Venus dominates as the evening star in the west, setting around about 9:30 p.m. early in the month and 10 p.m. by the month's end. August the 16th, appears near the crescent moon, 2.5 inches to its right, midway up the northern sky around 3:30 p.m. Saturn rises in the east around 11 p.m. early in August and around 8:50 p.m. by late August, appearing as a medium bright cream-coloured object. Jupiter rises in the east an hour before sunrise by late August. And a full moon, August the 28th, exits the Earth's main shadow, or the umbra, into the outer penumbra, creating an unusual appearance as it rises. In terms of bright stars and constellations, overhead and north, we have the orange star Antares, which is a red giant 600 light years away, marks Scorpius overhead, known as Maui's fish hook in Māori. Near Scorpius lies the upside down teapot of Sagittarius, or the Archer, pointing upward toward the galactic center. North and northwest, we have Vega, which is another bright star near the north skyline, and of course orange Arcturus, twinkling red and green as it sets in the northwest. South and southwest, Canopus twinkles low in the south, and the pointers Alpha and Beta Centauri towards the Crux, which is the Southern Cross. Alpha Centauri, the closest naked eye star, 4.3 light years away. Deep sky objects and galaxy highlights. We have the Milky Way overhead.

0: through Scorpius and Sagittarius, where dust clouds form visible gaps like the Coalsack Nebula near the Crux. We have the Magellanic Clouds, the LMC and SMC, or Large and Small Magellanic Clouds. Satellite dwarf galaxies visible low in the south, and the LMC holds the massive Tarantula Nebula, which is 800 light years across. Omega Centauri, a massive globular cluster of millions of stars, likely a remnant core of an absorbed dwarf galaxy. And the Jewel Box in Eta Carina. The Jewel Box is a young star cluster near the Crux. Nearby, the Eta Carina Nebula surrounds a massive, highly unstable star expected to go supernova. So those are the highlights for the night sky in August. Next, we have our special guest, or I should say returning guest, Eric Bristow, who's an amateur astronomer and also works with me at the planetarium. And I'd like to welcome you back, Eric.
1: Oh, it's always welcome to be allowed back.
0: And so tell me, what exciting things are we going to be talking about today?
1: Well, astronomy is made up of all the main arts and sciences. So maths explains how the universe works. Nuclear science talks about what's going on inside the stars. Chemistry is one of the main ones, and so that's the one we're going to be doing today.
0: Chemistry. All right.
1: Right, last time I was here I mentioned the Genesis rock, and this gave us our geologists a look into the early universe. It came from the central part of the moon, and it rose to surface through various magma rising and volcanoes, and it gives us evidence of a magma ocean, and this supported the giant impact theory as to how the moon was formed.
0: Oh, yes.
1: But today is chemistry. And I have to be very careful here because my learned colleague knows a few things about chemistry.
0: Well, I might know a lick or two.
1: All right. In the beginning, we had alchemy. And they used fire, water, earth, and air around about 420 BC onwards. And they were interested in two things, immortality and trying to make gold, which was more to do with forgery of currency than anything else. So that's the beginning. In 1802, William Wollaston, I think I mispronounced their German name, first noticed that there were dark gaps in the solar spectrum. And redshift from that was first used in astronomy in 1848. Edward Hubble combined the redshift in 1929 with distance calculations and discovered that the further away a galaxy is, the faster it is moving away from us. Now, Mr. Bunsen, well known by chemistry students for the Bunsen burner.
0: Indeed.
1: And Mr. Kirchhoff in 1860 laid the way for spectrochemical science. And this established a linkage between chemical elements and their unique spectral patterns. And these patterns and lines in the spectrum are the barcode of elements. And once we understood that, we could look at what's around us in the stars and understand what's going on.
0: Yes.
1: No one's been out to the sun. No one's said, James, nip out and grab a couple of bucketfuls of the sun, you know, and so that we can analyse it.
0: Yes, I don't think it would get very far.
1: No one's been to the comets that go motoring past us. Everything we know is through our chemistry.
0: Yes.
1: Now, William and Margaret Higgins took the spectrum of Sirius, a star, in 1868 and was the first to take the spectrum of planetary nebula, then the Cat's Eye Nebula, which is NGC 6543. We found that giving them numbers made a

0: lot easier than everyone trying to pronounce everyone else's different names.
1: Yep, I can understand that, especially when you have a lot of them.
0: Right, so in 1860, and this is well before photography and let alone colour, so everything was written down by hand and handmade drawings and coloured and what have you. Robert Bernstein and physicist Galvaskar Kirchhoff perfected the first practical spectroscope. Right, by directing flame from a Bunsen burner through a slit and a glass prism. Their spectrum viewing apparatus revealed unique bright lines, signatures for individual chemical elements. And we have a picture, which we will put up on our website. It should be there by the time you hear this, of the apparatus. So it has a flame source, a Bunsen burner producing a non-luminous flame to vaporise salt metal samples without adding background colour. Slit and a telescope. So light enters through a narrow slit and travels via a small telescope to a line into a tight array. The prism, and then spread it out into the rainbow effect.
1: Yes.
0: And a viewer eyepiece where you look directly through a second telescope to measure exactly what the colour spectrum lines against a scale. What the candle is for, they don't say.
1: Oh.
0: You see? But this is back in 1860. Now, this all came about because young chemists would come running in and say, I have discovered a new element called chocolate.
1: Oh, chocolate.
0: Chocolate. Right, now, my colleague will say this is not quite an element on the periodic table.
1: Well, I haven't seen it on the periodic table.
0: No, but it is yummy. Right, because in the good old days, you either sniffed it, tasted it, drank it, or ate it.
1: Yes.
0: And this was rather awkward if it was something like potassium cyanide. Chocolate, you're okay. Right. And so this is where spectral analysis became important. The second problem that came in is a young chemist would come running in with a glass bottle of clear gas. I have discovered a new element. Give me a prize. Right. So how do you tell what's inside a bottle? You have to shine a light through it and then examine the spectral analysis. And then you can claim that you have a new gas.
1: Indeed.
0: Right, now comets glow green. Very common. As the sunlight heats and releases the reactive gas called dicarbon, which is C2. And you get this fuzzy head or corona around the comet itself.
1: Yeah.
0: When ultraviolet light from the sun hits these carbon molecules, it excites them. And they emit this colour. And this brings us back to our science of our electrons. Electrons are like pawns. They're all the same. There's no difference between an electron here and an electron there.
1: True.
0: But when they're tied about to a nucleus in an atom, they tell the world what their nucleus is that they are tied to in the spectral lines. Comets sometimes glow blue because the ultraviolet light ionises gas molecules, mainly carbon monoxide ions, rather than pure C2 carbon. This causes the gas to fluorescent and emit the blue light. So the science in colour comets, if the ion tail is blue, the ultraviolet lights from the sun stripping electrons from gas molecules like carbon monoxide, and it fluoresces and creates the blue. If the head of the comet is green, we know that it is diatomic carbon, which is C2 molecules, and they are broken up by sunlight, so they don't make it into the tail. And the dust tail, which is yellowy white, is tiny

0: particles that reflect sunlight, creating a broader curved whitish or yellow tail. Now, the corona of a comet doesn't actually form until somewhere around the orbit of Mars as they approach the Sun, where the Sun now starts to melt the ice in the rocky body. Comets come from way out and where it's cold, and gases will freeze down into an ice.
1: Yes.
0: There has been particularly green comets in recent years. 2007, EN3 Lulin, 2014, Lovejoy, and 2021 was A1 Leonard. So that is common. So we know the elements in the Sun from the breakdown of the rainbow from the Sun.
1: Yes.
0: Right. We have green comets, but we do not have green suns.
1: No, we don't.
0: Right. We have white and red and yellow and an orangey one, and then you go to blue.
1: Correct.
0: Now, there's a video that explains how this works. And if you go into Google YouTube and ask it for why is there no green suns, it will demonstrate it for you. It's rather involved, but it's to do with the black body curve, and suns are thermal radiators.
1: Yes.
0: Rather than a fluorescing thing.
1: So it's temperature related.
0: Yes. Now, having said that, there's no green suns. We have found one.
1: Oh, do tell.
0: Right. Then this is the problem in science. You nail your flag to the mast and say, this is a fact. And the talk now is, why does the sun look greenish? Mm-hmm. And the theory that I like is that aliens are dumping their rubbish into it as a rubbish collection device, a dump. And this is what makes it look green to us. And I like that idea, you know. It could be that there's something between us, like carbon gas, that just happens to look, give it a green colour, but I prefer the aliens myself.
1: It could be a filter, you know.
0: It could be, but it's not glowing like a nebula, so it's only sort of in line. So the universe is full of strange things. And this is the fun in astronomy, is finding something and trying to explain it.
1: Yes.
0: So, getting back to our gentleman with a clear bottle, and there's lots of things in have a gas, but we'll stick with the far right-hand side. Right? So, it could have been neon. You can breathe neon in. It's non-toxic and inert. It does not react with the body, right? But it's not recommended because it takes the place of oxygen in the lungs and you can suffocate.
1: Right? That's not a good idea.
0: Not recommended. Well, this is what they did in early chemistry. All right, argon is next. Argon is not safe to breathe in. We use it in welding. So people welding with a MIG welder use an argon shield to keep oxygen away from the liquid metal. Otherwise, it turns to rust and makes for a weak weld. We also use it for fire extinguishers and server things. And once the fire alarm runs and you're in the server room, you run.
1: Exactly.
0: Right. It is colourless, tasteless and odourless. So sniffing it will not tell you what it is. Right, it's also heavier than oxygen, so the next one down is krypton gas. Pure krypton gas displaces oxygen in the lungs, so it's not recommended. It's a potent anesthetic agent, causing strong dizziness, sleepiness, and a narcotic effect. So that is not recommended if this.
1: No,
0: this is where
1: not if it actually makes you hallucinate.
0: No, this is where take the spectrum analysis. It's a lot safer. Exxon is a noble gas, which can be inhaled for medical purposes.

0: All right. It's a powerful anesthetic again, more potent than nitrous oxide. And leave that to the specialists.
1: Mm. More powerful than laughing gas.
0: Yes. Mm. Well, laughing gas was all fun, but we have a major problem of nitrous oxide attacks the spinal column and the optical nerves. And we're having a medical problem at the moment. Ooh. And the last one we'll go is radon gas.
1: Oh, radon.
0: Yeah. You do not want to breathe it in.
1: No.
0: It's radioactive. It breaks down inside the lungs, causes cell damage and a cancer risk. Now, looking at my periodic table here, we have lead at 82 and radon is at 86. Lead is a very interesting element. It is the gatekeeper.
1: It is.
0: In the element table. Everything to the right of lead is radioactive.
1: Yes.
0: Everything to the left is not radioactive. Although sometimes we make it radioactive for specific purposes, but it is not normally radioactive. And we inject some chemicals into the human body that we have made radioactive to do studies on various parts of the body.
1: Oh, yes, like barium, for example, which is used as a tracer in medical, and it's an isotope, I believe.
0: And it decays rather quickly.
1: It does.
0: Okay, so injecting stuff like that is right. So we have three pictures that I'll ask Bruce to put on our website.
1: Yes.
0: One is the Bunsen burner spectroscope. The next one is the colours of the auroras. We might be able to see one if it stops raining, because there's a massive solar storm, a C2, running at the moment.
1: Mm-hmm.
0: We had C4, which is the top. There's no 5 in the list. And we were able to see that from Hawke's Bay as a red glow.
1: Yes, we did.
0: Red is right at the top, very high up. Usually 241 kilometres up, and it's oxygen that gives off the red colours. Underneath that is green, which is also oxygen, and that's lower. And the one when we're looking up from underneath is the one we see most. If you're looking from the other side, the curve of the Earth, you can see only the top, you see red. Blue is nitrogen. And I could never figure this out, because nitrogen does glow under ultraviolet light energy blue, but it's ultraviolet. It's above our eyes to see it.
1: Yes.
0: They never mentioned that this nitrogen molecule has two atoms of nitrogen holding hands, changes the spectrum. And now it'll radiate blue.
1: Blue.
0: So that's one there. The other one is the colour of meteorites. When I was a wee lad at high school, there was no internet. And so to work out how they got the colours and fireworks, I had to go down to the local library and
1: yes.
0: study the reference section on chemistry.
1: Oh, yes.
0: And they have magnesium here as a bluish colour. Magnesium is quite white. It's used in sparklers.
1: It is.
0: It was one of these things that you did as a schoolboy, homemade fireworks.
1: Oh, I see.
0: Yes, there's chemistry. You have to watch people all the time. They get carried away.
1: People tend to want to blow things up, I agree. And it's not the point.
0: Well, that's another thing. Nitrogen makes up most of our atmosphere.
1: Mm.
0: It's completely inert. We never use it. Plants use it. They like nitrogen, and certain bacteria and funguses and legumes like peas

0: fix nitrogen in the soil that plants can use. And nitrogen doesn't burn, doesn't do anything. But it's the basis of all our explosives. Mm. We have TNT. The N is nitrogen.
1: Correct.
0: Right. Nitroglycerin was always a good one.
1: Yes.
0: Nowadays we have ones that you can make, which I won't mention how or what, you, two chemicals that are easily available. And there was a big bang in Spain because you can make these, you can join these two chemicals together and then make it into a crystal. They don't like to be jostled.
1: No.
0: They don't like hot temperatures, which is what caused this explosion in a small village in Spain a few years back.
1: Yeah.
0: And it doesn't like to be 4 days old.
1: Ah.
0: You see. That's a little favourite. So how's our time getting on?
1: We've got about a minute left, so.
0: Right. Right, well, for one last thing, if I'm ever allowed back after this chemistry lesson, is talking about little red dots.
1: Yes.
0: Now, we understand the universe, we understand it started with a big bang and then there was dark periods and then stars formed and that. And then we launched the James Webb Space Telescope. And it has found little red dots in the early universe that should not be there.
1: Oh.
0: See? And the other last thing is that the Spitzer telescope is about to fall out of the sky. And we've launched a rescue probe to grab hold of it and push it back up.
1: Oh, yes.
0: Unfortunately, this rocket, the rescue rocket we launched, has started to spin uncontrollably.
1: Oh.
0: So if we can't stabilise, or NASA can't stabilise it, as I say in we, it could be a bit awkward.
1: It could be, yes.
0: Yeah, well, during peak solar activity, the sun increases its temperature output, which, when that arrives to Earth, heats up our atmosphere.
1: Yes.
0: Which is why we get hot weather at the peak cycles. Yes. It makes this atmosphere expand like a good gas does. And this increased the drag on the Spitzer satellite, which is a telescope, and causing it to decay in orbit. So we hope that NASA can gain control, grab hold of this nice little telescope that we got there, and push it back up where it's safe and continue to do its great work.
1: We certainly don't want it falling to Earth or actually falling and hurting people. So thanks for all that, Eric. Really appreciate you coming in and actually giving a chemistry lesson is actually something quite different. We usually talk about things space, but it's all related, isn't it?
0: Everything's related in the universe.
1: It is. So anyway, if you are curious and want to learn more about space or anything related, which is including chemistry and chocolate, may I add as well. you can come along to the planetarium. The planetarium is open to the public every Sunday evening from 7 o'clock in the evening till 9 o'clock. And online bookings are available on our website, and FPOS is available, so you don't need to make a booking. You can just come on in and actually enjoy the show. Pricing is, of course, adults are $12, students $8, seniors or unwaged $10, and families up to a group of six is $30. So certainly not a dear evening, if you want to think about that. Check out our website. So if you don't know how to find us, just Google Napier Planetarium or Hawke's Bay Planetarium and you'll find us. Again, thank you, Eric, for coming along for our monthly chat, and you will be invited back again. 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
0: I was running.

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Oh, a minute to go, that big, big drum kicks in again, doesn't it? And it gets us back into the track. A fantastic track. Timeless release, sweeping vocals there from Eric Carmen, all by myself. I'm playing it to you from his Greatest Hits album that I picked up a few weeks back. And we've got sort of our final track today play. Gosh, I've loved bringing this music to you today, guys. I hope you've enjoyed it. You can catch the show, All Time Awesome Forgotten Tracks,

on podcast at radiohawkesbay.org.nz. Just hit the explore button that you'll see there and then go to programs. You'll find us right at the top in the A section, All Time Awesome Forgotten Tracks. This is our 12th track for the day. I'm very pleased to bring you this huge hit. You'll probably remember it. It was recorded in 87 for the mega hit movie Dirty Dancing, and it became really a massive hit worldwide. Here is Hungry Eyes. Enjoy. I'll see you next week. Bye now.

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1: 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Auckland councillors have voted to keep alphabetical ordering on local election ballot papers. A push to randomise candidates' names was rejected despite concerns it can favour those early in the alphabet. Supporters of the current system say it's familiar and easier for voters, especially in communities where English isn't the first language. The council will revisit wider voting method decisions later this month. And closer to home, the Haeretonga Hastings Libraries has launched Te Kaukaunga Filipinana, the country's first library partnership with the Philippine Embassy. Around 70 people attended the event where the ambassador donated Filipino language books and celebrated culture, language and literacy. The day featured performances, storytelling and community connections, with families welcoming the chance to see Filipino culture represented. The embassy hopes the Hastings initiative will inspire similar programs nationwide. And Wairoa District Council is continuing to truck landfill waste to Omaranui as a short-term fix for its cyclone-hit landfill. More than 700 tonnes has already been moved, with local capacity kept aside for emergencies. The trial is running well, helped by government funding, new site upgrades and a shredder that boosts recycling. Long-term planning is now underway, with the council stressing waste minimisation and more sustainable habits for the community. And Tiger Woods has been banned from driving for 5 years following a rollover crash in Florida. Woods appeared in a Martin County courtroom where he agreed to a reduced charge. A judge ordered the 5-year suspension of his driver's license. And in sport, a Central Hawke's Bay College student is set to represent New Zealand on the world stage. 16-year-old Charlie Laird has been selected for the 5-person Kiwi team heading to Slovakia for the 2027 World Youth Fly Fishing Championship. He's training on the Waipawa River and says he's feeling both nervous and excited. Sport Fly Fishing New Zealand says he was chosen for his natural ability, and the team is fundraising $50,000 to cover travel and competition costs. And the Napier City Rovers have claimed the Central League title following a dominant 6-0 victory over FC Western in New Plymouth. English import Jacob Fenton was a standout performer during the match. Before taking the pitch, Fenton was seen paying tribute to the sky, marking a significant moment for the goal scorer in the team's championship-winning weekend.
2: This is the weather report for Hawke's Bay on the 3rd of September, 2026. Today, expect mainly fine weather with some clouds, northwesterly winds, a high of 22 and a low of 10. Tomorrow, the clouds

0: be clearing early with a beautiful fine afternoon. Northwesterlies in the afternoon, a high of 23 and a low of 10. On Saturday, fine weather. Westerlies dying out in the afternoon, a high of 20 and a low of 7.
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Kia ora koutou, ngā mihi o te rā, ki a koutou. 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Are you ready for some more Good Vibes radio show out there in the ether? I sure hope you are, because I am ready, and I will be bringing you some more good vibes over the next 56 minutes or so, I would say. So get ready, buckle in, because here we go again.

0: noticing me and my shadow.
1: Oh.
0: Now in this, I play the part of me, and I want you to play the part of the shadow.
2: Now there's a novelty.
0: I want you to do what I do at the same time, simultaneously.
2: Will it hurt?
0: No. Follow me.
2: Yes.
0: Your shoes are squeaking. Take them off.
2: All right.
0: Have you taken your shoes off?
2: Yes, it's my feet that squeak.
0: Oh, right. Here we go.

0: Look, you go in the echo chamber.
1: Me.
0: And do the bells, all right?
2: The bells? All right, then.
0: And when

0: No.
1: 13.
2: You did 13 bells. That's 1 o'clock.
1: Well, it took us an hour to get up the stairs, didn't it?
2: Oh, go back in the echo chamber.
1: Me.
2: Hey, let me out. What's the matter?
1: There's a little fella here. He's got me by the leg.
2: A little fella got you by the leg?
1: It's little Sir Echo. He's got me by my leg.
2: Well, look, let me come in there.
1: See?
2: Well, where is he?
3: Hey, get off.
1: Let me out.
3: Get him off.

Little bit of Starlight there with Count D's Silver Disco Explosion. Before that, of course, we had Bobby Short with Ain't Misbehaving and Nika Moore, Dreams in My Head. I haven't heard from her yet, Radio Hawke's Bay listeners, but you never know. You look in the big city, she might ring me up one of these days and come and have a chat in the studio. Before that, of course, we had Morecambe and Wise, Me and My Shadow. And kicking off the show, we started with UB40 and Swing Low. Hope you're enjoying the groovy vibes out there in Radio Hawke's Bay land. Are you keeping warm on these chilly mornings and evenings as we go into autumn? It's only going to get cozier from here on in, so snuggle up, pin your ears back, and get ready for this.

Maroon 5 there featuring SZA and What Lovers Do. Before that was Les Paul and Mary Ford with Amukiriki. There we go. Put my teeth in the right way round. Amukiriki, the Lord willing. Then we have The Temptations and The Way You Do, The Things You Do. Gotta love that. With a little bit of Count D's Silver Disco Explosion Starlight before that. So, okie dokie, rightio peeps out there in Radio Hawke's Bay land, it is indeed time for the Housework Tunes again. So get ready to clear out your space with some groovy music to help you get the job done. I'm so excited about it, I can't speak. So we're going to have some groovy music to help you get the job done. Get ready with your wipers, your mops, your dusters, all the things. If you don't have any housework to do, you can use this musical interlude to cleanse your aura, do some soul searching, or just have a good old jump around. Whatever floats your boat the most, I am here to help you get it done. So, ready? We're going to kick off with some Barry Mann and the Halos. Get set and go.

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And when I say dip, dip, dip, dip, you know I mean it from the bottom of my boogity, boogity, boogity shoe.

some M People there to help you with your housework moving on up. And of course, before that, we had good old Lulu with Take Your Mama for a Ride, Bill Wyman's Willie and the Poor Boys with Some Slipping and a Sliding, and of course, Barry Mann and the Halos with Who Put the Bomb in the Bomb, Bedomp, Bedomp. I don't know who it was, Barry Mann, but it wasn't me. 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I think it was a good move. So whoever it was, big ups to you. Hope that helped you get all your housework done. Ka pai te mahi, Radio Hawke's Bay listeners. 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
1: 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Auckland councillors have voted to keep alphabetical ordering on local election ballot papers. A push to randomise candidates' names was rejected despite concerns it can favour those early in the alphabet. Supporters of the current system say it's familiar and easier for voters, especially in communities where English isn't the first language. The council will revisit wider voting method decisions later this month. And closer to home, the Haeretonga Hastings Libraries has launched Te Kaukaunga Filipinana, the country's first library partnership with the Philippine Embassy. Around 70 people attended the event where the ambassador donated Filipino language books and celebrated culture, language and literacy. The day featured performances, storytelling and community connections, with families welcoming the chance to see Filipino culture represented. The embassy hopes the Hastings initiative will inspire similar programs nationwide. And Wairoa District Council is continuing to truck landfill waste to Omaranui as a short-term fix for its cyclone-hit landfill. More than 700 tonnes has already been moved, with local capacity kept aside for emergencies. The trial is running well, helped by government funding, new site upgrades and a shredder that boosts recycling. Long-term planning is now underway, with the council stressing waste minimisation and more sustainable habits for the community. And Tiger Woods has been banned from driving for 5 years following a rollover crash in Florida. Woods appeared in a Martin County courtroom where he agreed to a reduced charge. A judge ordered the 5-year suspension of his driver's license. And in sport, a Central Hawke's Bay College student is set to represent New Zealand on the world stage. 16-year-old Charlie Laird has been selected for the 5-person Kiwi team heading to Slovakia for the 2027 World Youth Fly Fishing Championship. He's training on the Waipawa River and says he's feeling both nervous and excited. Sport Fly Fishing New Zealand says he was chosen for his natural ability, and the team is fundraising $50,000 to cover travel and competition costs. And the Napier City Rovers have claimed the Central League title following a dominant 6-0 victory over FC Western in New Plymouth. English import Jacob Fenton was a standout performer during the match. Before taking the pitch, Fenton was seen paying tribute to the sky, marking a significant moment for the goal scorer in the team's championship-winning weekend.
2: This is the evening weather for Thursday, 3rd of September, 2026. Tonight, a low of 10. Tomorrow, clouds clearing early and a beautiful fine afternoon. Northwesterly winds, high of 23 and a low of 10. On Saturday, fine weather, westerlies dying out in the afternoon, a high of 20 and a low of 7.
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5: 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Welcome, dear listeners. 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My name is Willem, and I will be your host for the next 55 minutes. Double Dutch is spoken in Dutch, and we will listen to Dutch artists, whether it's music or cabaret. Now that we

Hey, it's Austin here. Have you talked to your mum and dad about what happens in a disaster? Ever wondered what you would do if a big storm hit or the power went out? 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So tonight, ask your family, what is our plan? Being prepared is smart. It could save lives. You've got this.

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0: and co-funded by Radio New Zealand and New Zealand On Air. Auckland councillors have voted to keep alphabetical ordering on local election ballot papers. A push to randomise candidates' names was rejected despite concerns it can favour those early in the alphabet. Supporters of the current system say it's familiar and easier for voters, especially in communities where English isn't the first language. The council will revisit wider voting method decisions later this month. And closer to home, the Haeretonga Hastings Libraries has launched Te Kaukaunga Filipinana, the country's first library partnership with the Philippine Embassy. Around 70 people attended the event where the ambassador donated Filipino language books and celebrated culture, language and literacy. The day featured performances, storytelling and community connections, with families welcoming the chance to see Filipino culture represented. The embassy hopes the Hastings initiative will inspire similar programs nationwide. And Wairoa District Council is continuing to truck landfill waste to Omaranui as a short-term fix for its cyclone-hit landfill. More than 700 tonnes has already been moved, with local capacity kept aside for emergencies. The trial is running well, helped by government funding, new site upgrades and a shredder that boosts recycling. Long-term planning is now underway, with the council stressing waste minimisation and more sustainable habits for the community. And Tiger Woods has been banned from driving for 5 years following a rollover crash in Florida. Woods appeared in a Martin County courtroom where he agreed to a reduced charge. A judge ordered the 5-year suspension of his driver's license. And in sport, a Central Hawke's Bay College student is set to represent New Zealand on the world stage. 16-year-old Charlie Laird has been selected for the 5-person Kiwi team heading to Slovakia for the 2027 World Youth Fly Fishing Championship. He's training on the Waipawa River and says he's feeling both nervous and excited. Sport Fly Fishing New Zealand says he was chosen for his natural ability, and the team is fundraising $50,000 to cover travel and competition costs. And the Navy City Rovers have claimed the Central League title following a dominant 6-0 victory over FC Western in New Plymouth. English import Jacob Fenton was a standout performer during the match. Before taking the pitch, Fenton was seen paying tribute to the sky, marking a significant moment for the goal scorer in the team's championship-winning weekend.
1: This is the evening weather for Thursday, 3rd of September, 2026. Tonight, a low of 10. Tomorrow, clouds clearing early and a beautiful fine afternoon. Northwesterly winds, high of 23 and a low of 10. On Saturday, fine weather, westerlies dying out in the afternoon, a high of 20 and a low of 7.
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0: to Addicted to Recovery. Today with Steph and not Elaine, but I have the lovely Liz, who also works with us at Ocean Hills, and she's come to share a bit of her story with us. So welcome, Liz. It's great to have you here today.
1: Hi, Steph. It's great to be here. Thank you.
0: Oh, it's wonderful to have somebody different to chat with and to bring some different perspectives, and I know you've actually got a great story to share with us. How long have you been in recovery now?
1: I got sober on the 7th of January 2013, so it's coming up for 12 years.
0: Wow. Yeah. And you've got a specific day, so it was a big change on a set day.
1: Yeah, it was huge.
0: So maybe could you tell us a little bit about what led to that change happening? What was happening for you that made you think, I need to do something?
1: I came out of a blackout, and my daughter, who was 16 at the time, was packing her bags because she was sick of picking me up off the floor, putting me to bed, and I felt like I'd failed.

0: failed as a mum. Mm-hmm. I felt like, I absolutely hated myself by that point, and I was absolutely convinced I wasn't an alcoholic, that I'd got a drink problem.
1: Mm.
0: But that was the you know, me going, no, I have to do something now. This has got really serious.
1: So had anything happened before then that had people talked to you, or had you had any thoughts that maybe there was a problem?
0: Yeah, I'd had a look. I'd done the test online, but I think I was drinking when I actually did it. And I think that's probably the highest score I've ever got a test in my life, but I still ignored it. You know, just like, there used to be an advert when I first came over here, and there was a glass over a person, and it said it's not what we're drinking, it's how we're drinking, and it really resonated with me. But I still must have been in denial and not known that I was in denial. I just thought, oh, well, alcoholics drink every day and shake for a drink and they're on a park bench. You know, I had that real stereotype of an alcoholic, and I wasn't like that. I was a binge drinker.
1: Yeah.
0: So, yeah, I really did not think I was an alcoholic. So
1: what did your binge drinking look like?
0: If I didn't drink, I didn't want to drink. But if I went to the hairdressers and was offered a glass of wine, I'd have to buy a bottle of wine on the way home.
1: Yeah.
0: And that particular night, my last drink, I was contacting a friend in England who had just started a restaurant. So I had to sort of like wait till 9 o'clock at night to speak to her at a good time. And I had a bottle of wine, and I was chatting away with her, and I was drinking this bottle of wine over a period of an hour or whatever. And then when I came off of the phone, I hadn't got anything else to drink, and I didn't understand the phenomenon of craving then, which I do now, but I was looking for alcohol, and the only thing I had was a litre bottle of Grand Marnier in the cupboard. And when I came to in the morning, there was only about a third of the bottle left.
1: Right. Yeah.
0: A litre bottle of Grand Marnier, which is
1: it's gnarly.
0: Yeah. It's like, I couldn't believe I'd drunk it. I was just like, no way did I drink that. I'd bought it to make a cake.
1: Right. Yeah.
0: I was like, oh, yuck.
1: And, you know, given that you woke up and you saw your daughter packing, that's a pretty, you know, disturbing moment. Had she ever talked to you before about her concern about your drinking?
0: Yeah, well, what she said to me that day was, because I'd got divorced from her dad, and we'd broke up in the September, and this was, say, the January, and she was like, I thought it was because you were unhappy with Dad, but you're not even with Dad anymore, and you're still drinking.
1: Mm.
0: So, yeah, it was...
1: Yeah. How long do you think you've been drinking in that way?
0: Well, if you start my story right from the beginning, you know, I come from a family of big drinkers. You know, I come from England. Drinking's huge. All my friends around me drank a lot. And when I was 23, my husband was killed in a car accident.
1: Gosh.
0: And so it was quite normal for me to drink quite heavily at that time.
1: Yeah.
0: It sounds really strange now, but I knew that drugs were really bad.
1: Mm-hmm.
0: So when the doctor wanted to put me on antidepressants, I was like, no, I'll get addicted to them. But I was drinking like a litre bottle of spirits a day and chain smoking.
1: Yeah. Wow.
0: Didn't realise how serious it was.
1: Yeah.
0: And so I drank like that for probably a period of about a year. And my friends were really worried about me. But then I got into another relationship and I got back to work. And then I was, you know, within not that long, I was pregnant with Dan, and I didn't even think about drinking because I knew that you don't drink when you're pregnant.
1: Yeah.
0: You know, I feel so dumb in some respects because I was sensible enough to know that, but never realised what harm I'd done to myself.
1: Mm.
0: Like I said earlier, I didn't understand about alcoholism, so I did not understand that even though I wasn't drinking, I'd crossed some line at some point. And, you know, they often say about your alcoholism's doing press-ups in the background even though you're not drinking.
1: Yeah, interesting expression, that one.
0: Yeah.
1: Yep.
0: So I had no idea. So I had my two children very close together, and I was feeding them myself and everything, so not drinking. And then when I did start to drink just a couple of glasses of wine, that's when I very first started to black out.
1: Wow.
0: And then I was scared to tell anyone because I'd never heard of that.
1: Yeah.
0: I'd never heard of people blacking out. And
1: can I just check? So literally just a few glasses of wine at that point when you restarted drinking?

0: you were blacking out. So you were losing time, memory. Couldn't remember what happened to you.
1: Yeah. So when I was, after Colin died, I was drinking, say, like a litre bottle of brandy it was, a night, and people were physically taking me to the bathroom because I couldn't walk, so I was legless.
0: Yeah.
1: But I could tell you everything that happened the night before. I remembered everything, which is what I wanted to do, was not remember.
0: Right.
1: But then once I'd had the children and I'd not drank for a few years, I was actually... Everybody around me thought that I was okay and I was still doing normal stuff, but I couldn't remember periods of the night.
0: Right, wow.
1: And then I was like, if I tell anyone, they might just think it's an excuse for bad behaviour, but I didn't even know if I'd behave badly because I couldn't remember.
0: Wow.
1: It was horrible.
0: Yeah.
1: But it didn't stop me.
0: No, so how long did that carry on for? And were you drinking daily then or just a few times a week?
1: No. Once I had the children, it was just like the binge.
0: Yeah.
1: A weekend, if we went out, it was just that phenomenon of craving. If I didn't have a drink, I didn't want a drink. But if I did have a drink, I couldn't stop.
0: Right, yeah.
1: And I didn't realise that was a problem. Because like I said earlier, I thought if you had an alcohol problem, you drank every day.
0: Yeah. But interesting, isn't it, that you didn't want to tell anyone, but you didn't really feel you had a problem. But you were worried enough about it that you weren't going to talk to anyone else.
1: Mm.
0: So looking back, any sort of reflections on that time?
1: Unresolved trauma. Mm. You know, like I'd obviously self-medicated. I'd seen my dad self-medicate. He was a fisherman, and I remember when he trawled up a dead body.
0: Oh, gosh.
1: And he drank a whole bottle of whiskey. So, like, it's monkey see, monkey do, eh?
0: Yeah.
1: It was our way of dealing with things. And when Mum and Dad got divorced, that's how I saw Dad deal with it, you know? Yeah, like I said before, you know, it's like, don't go on antidepressants, but drink. Just did not know how dangerous it was.
0: And a huge trauma and life experience, so very difficult to navigate your way around. And I'm very glad you did and that you're here with us, because it can go different ways.
1: Yeah, well, to be honest, at that particular time, I wanted to be dead.
0: Yeah.
1: I was in the car accident myself. I thought I was pregnant. He was actually driving me to a hairdressing appointment because I didn't like driving.
0: Mm.
1: So there was lots of factors, lots of things in the background. I had like that real survivor's guilt that it was my fault he was driving. And at that time, you know, like it was 1990 and people didn't know, didn't understand about trauma and addiction and stuff like that. It was just, I was only 23, so all my friends just used to pile around, bring takeaways and more alcohol.
0: Yeah, they really cared, but gosh.
1: Yeah. And when I got with my next partner, he just used to clean up. You know, like I'd smash the house, I'd get drunk and smash the house up, and he'd just clean up, you know, and it's just sort of like, well, yeah, she'll get through this. This is just how she's coping. And
0: that was before the children.
1: Way before the children. Yeah.
0: And then after the children, and you used to have occasional binge and you were having blackouts, how long did that go on for? Well, gosh, your daughter was 16 before.
1: All my life. that was how I dealt with emotions.
0: Yeah.
1: So good, bad, whatever, you know, christenings, first birthdays, whatever, it was all about the drink. Holiday was all about the drink. I even came to New Zealand thinking that I was going to change my husband, but now I've been in recovery a long time, I realised that I was doing a geographical, that I was trying to change him because I felt so empty inside.
0: Yeah.
1: But actually it was me I needed to change.
0: Well, yes.
1: And then I came to New Zealand, met big drinkers, and it just carried on. And in fact, when I came to New Zealand, it did escalate because of the Kiwi culture of the barbecue.
0: Yeah.
1: I'd be drinking on Sunday mornings, which was very, very unusual.
0: Yeah.
1: You know, normally it would be a weekend thing, but then it was suddenly, come for a barbecue on Thursday, and I'd be drinking on Thursday and then Friday. And
0: yeah.
1: So it was starting to get a lot worse.
0: Mm. And do you remember anybody talking to you about it during those years?
1: My husband used to get annoyed with me because he'd be like, oh, you made such a fool of yourself. And I just thought he was controlling because he was a big drinker too.

0: Yeah. So, I just used to think they was just picking on me. But I did have all that guilt and shame stuff that people talk about in recovery. You know, when I couldn't remember stuff, I'd be in the shower in the morning and I'd just be like, oh my God, what did I do? What did I say? Just not being able to remember. And then I'd see the people I'd been with and they'd just go, oh, you were so funny last night. And all of that fear and dread and anxiety that I'd felt in the morning just went away.
1: Okay, because you were funny and they were okay with what you were doing, then it felt all right.
0: Yeah, and then I thought, oh, it's just my husband. He's just being miserable.
1: Yeah. So what do you think now, looking back at that time?
0: I wish I knew then what I know now, on my word. I think they say a lot in recovery that you can have an educational variety of recovery, and that's what I think I've had. You know, like through the years I've been there, like say it's 12 years, I've slowly plodded through and understood how this has happened, why it's happened, I know you can't change the past, but I feel like if I understood more about alcohol and trauma and stuff like that, then maybe things could have been different. But the good thing is I work in recovery now to help other people, and because I've got lived experience, I'm so passionate about it.
1: Absolutely. And I hope that we'll actually have you on at another time as well to talk about some of the really special work that you do, because you have so much that you've learned and that you bring to this world of recovery. It's just phenomenal. I wonder, could you tell us a little bit about what happened when that day that, you know, your daughter said, that's it, I'm packing my bags and leaving. She was only 16. What did you do next?
0: I got on the phone, the 0800 number for a 12-step recovery group, and spoke to a guy, and I was so hungover that I don't really remember the conversation, but what I do remember him saying was, it's not about the drinking, it's about living sober. And I really didn't understand what he meant. And then when I started to go into my recovery, I really did understand what he meant, because I'd used drinking for every emotion, like happy, sad, whatever.
1: Yeah.
0: And suddenly I wasn't using the drink anymore, and it felt like someone had ripped my skin off. Everything was raw and everything really, really hurt. And then I started to realise what I'd been covering up. And it was, it was huge.
1: That must have been pretty scary because everybody has a different journey. And many people will try multiple times before they're actually fully successful, or they might try for a while, succeed for a while, and then things happen, they fall off again. You stopped that day and you never drank again, so you went straight into full recovery and the feeling of your skin ripped off and so raw. So what helped?
0: Well, what happened was that I think there was a Monday that I actually had the big hangover. I couldn't get to a meeting till Wednesday. And it was when I sat in the meeting and somebody said that an alcoholic is someone that, as they take a drink, it starts this phenomenon of craving in their body like no normal drinker, and then you can't stop. And it was like I had this clarity of, oh my God, I'm an alcoholic. And I actually went home that night and I said to my son, I'm an alcoholic. And he went, yes, Mum, we've been researching it for ages. You know, I felt like, wow, you know, like I said, you know, I had that stereotypical idea of what an alcoholic was, and it wasn't me. You know, I had a business. I was really good financially, coping with stuff. I was really high functioning. So I just, but inside I was very broken, very, very broken person.
1: Wow. And so how did the healing begin? What were the things that helped you to work through that incredibly difficult time?
0: Having other people in recovery that understood me.
1: Yeah.
0: Oh, my goodness.
1: So a support group of other people who had experienced similar things.
0: Yeah, because I was hiding behind this huge mask. I didn't know how to speak to people. I'm quite emotional now. It's funny, isn't it?
1: No.
0: I'd been hiding things because of my drinking that I was totally ashamed of. And

0: in a safe environment where I could share those things, and people shrugged them off like they were nothing. And I was like, but I've been holding that for 7 years, and the shame and the guilt. And they're like, but you won't be the first person, Liz, and you won't be the last person. You know, you're in recovery now. And they just gave me so much hope. And, you know, my family were really angry with me. And so at home, it wasn't a nice place to be. They weren't proud of me for getting sober. They were angry with me. So, you know, like, I felt very alone. But then when I was in recovery, I felt like, oh, my God, I've got people that really understand it. You know, they really understand what I'm feeling and thinking. And I used to listen to other people talk, tell their story. And even though, you know, I hadn't been to prison and I hadn't lost jobs and things like that, I could resonate with how these people were thinking and feeling. And it was like, oh, my, they're like reading my mind.
1: And I think we hear that a lot when new people in recovery share what going to those meetings are like with others who've travelled that journey. I mean, no matter how long I've worked in recovery, if I haven't walked that journey myself, I don't have the same insight that you and Elaine bring. It's an incredible gift that you bring, even though it's been a horrible experience for you.
0: Yeah, it's really funny because I was told that I had the gift of sobriety and the gift of desperation when I walked in into recovery, and I couldn't really get it. You know, people were saying, oh, I'm a grateful alcoholic, and I was like, you're weird. How could you be a grateful alcoholic? Because I was still so full of shame in that. But then once I started to get better and understand myself, and instead of hate myself, feel like, oh, I've got so much more compassion and understanding of why I did what I did and why I behaved like I did, I then realised it was a gift. And now I just love helping other people.
1: Yeah.
0: You know, when I first got sober, though, I just wanted to fix the whole world. And now I realise I can only help people that want help. And that's really good, because I really found out how codependent I was when I first got sober.
1: Yes.
0: Because I just thought everyone needed this and I was going to help everyone. And, ooh, I got burnt a few times for people being really mean and nasty. Yeah. And so now I'm like, no, it's when people reach out for help, Liz. It's not you don't go and save the world.
1: Yeah, it's a hard lesson to learn when you're quite early yourself in recovery and desperately wanting to help others. So tell me a little bit how the journey evolved for you. What worked for you to make recovery possible and to make life a life worth living and enjoyable?
0: So I was very lucky because I was newly divorced, so I was single. I also had my own business, so I was self-employed. So that meant I could attend a lot of meetings and I could go full on with a lot of people that were single in recovery because I didn't know how to socialise sober. So even though I wasn't a daily drinker, my weekends would always involve drink. So if I cooked a meal, we'd have a lot of drink. If I went out, it was always about drink. I didn't realise that I had social anxiety. I just thought I was better with a drink and everyone else would appreciate me when I'd had a drink.
1: Well, they gave you feedback that you were really funny.
0: That's right, And so, everything went away. You know, all those horrible feelings that I had when I was sober went away. So, when I was in recovery and I could still cook meals and people used to come to my house and we would belly laugh. I wouldn't have remembered it anyway when I was drinking, but honestly we had so much fun. And then I started just going off tramping with them, and then that was a great way, being out in nature, of actually talking to people and on a one-to-one and really opening up and just, and then I started to go to camps and things and socialise like that. It was a stage of my life anyway where I was getting the empty nest, you know, the kids were old enough to leave home, and so I actually didn't know who I was. I didn't even know what coffee I liked because I was in that stage of such big change in my life. I was so, so grateful that I had a lot of single people in the recovery group that I was with at that time. So I don't know how I'd have done it without them. Even my best friends now, her husband's quite a big drinker, but she gives or takes, and so she's never really understood addiction, you know. Whereas

0: when you've got people that really understand it, they're not going, well, can't you just have one?
1: Yes, yes.
0: No.
1: So what do you say? Well, last week, funnily enough, we talked about, can I just have one?
0: Mm.
1: So what do you say?
0: When, no, yeah. No. And it was really funny because I went back to my family in England for a wedding, and this was a few years ago, and me and my brother were talking, and we were in this beautiful environment, this golf course. It was gorgeous, and we just picked our drinks up to walk outside. I had lemonade, he had a lager, and we were busy chatting, and I went to swig my drink, and as immediately it was in my mouth, I realised I'd picked up his drink instead of mine.
1: Right.
0: And I, like, had it in my mouth like a hamster, and I'm going, he's going, what's wrong? And I was going, I need to spit this out. And I spat it out. I found somewhere to spit it out. It goes, is it that serious? And I said, yeah. He goes, oh, Liz, surely you can have one. I was like, no, I don't know whether I can. I don't even want to try. I don't ever, ever want to go back feeling like that ever, ever again. Never.
1: Yeah, that's massive, that experience. And that surety, that belief in yourself, you know that for a fact, so you're not going to do it. Did you want to drink in the early days?
0: No. I am very blessed. I mean, I sit and listen to other people's stories all the time, and I realised how blessed I am that I never craved a drink. Once I understood what it done to me, I never ever wanted to drink again. And it was funny because my daughter, my favourite wine used to be that like pink wine, I think it's like a strawberry wine.
1: A rosé or something?
0: Yeah, and Lindauer, rosé wine or whatever, and she actually had half a bottle in the fridge, and I just opened it and shut the door and didn't even bother me. And I said to her, it's really funny, like, you've left half a bottle of my favourite wine in there, and I'm not even tempted. She goes, oh, I'm really sorry, Mum, I never even thought about it. But that was so good for me, because I was like, wow, you know, like, I've actually understood what was wrong with me. So, yeah, no, I don't even like the smell of it. I just, oh.
1: It's really wonderful that that's what's happened for you. Mm. But you, I know you work with, not only in our work, but you also in your private time do quite a lot of volunteer support.
0: Mm.
1: That's not the experience of everybody, is it? So
0: no.
1: I know we've only got a couple more minutes, and we definitely will want to talk to you again. What are the top things that you tell people who are new in recovery?
0: You have to put your recovery first.
1: Mm.
0: You know, I've just had somebody call me this morning who's got a relation. He's in recovery and he's got a relation he's really worried about. And the first thing I said is, you need to look after you. Because I've, even in my recovery, I've put other people first and ended up very sick. So, you know, like all those basic things of eating well, sleeping well. I thought self-care was selfish when I first came into recovery. I thought, oh, you know, people that do self-care are really self-centred, but it's not. It's that real thing that they say on the plane about you must put the oxygen mask on yourself first.
1: Mm.
0: It's really important. So those basic things that we just take for granted, getting out in the sunlight, you know, getting out for a walk, just moving. I mean, I've done yoga. Yoga's been my huge thing in recovery,
1: yeah,
0: because it just covers everything. It's the mindfulness stuff and the breathing, and it's free.
1: Yeah.
0: It doesn't have to cost you anything, you know.
1: No.
0: It's just taking that time out, reading my daily reflections books.
1: Yeah.
0: Yeah.
1: Gosh, Liz, that's incredible, and there's so much to your story that I'd like to ask more of, and I certainly value you massively as a colleague, and I cannot begin to imagine how important you are out in the recovery community also in your volunteer work. So thank you for everything you do, and congratulations on being nearly 12 years.
0: Yeah, it's huge.
1: Yeah, it is. So, thank you for coming to us today, Liz, and I encourage everybody, if you need to reach out, you'll see in our show notes the number for the Alcohol and Drug Helpline. Your doctor can refer you to the Community Mental Health and Addictions team. If you look online, you'll find podcasts, you'll find Facebook pages. There is support everywhere. Don't do this on your own. Look us up at Ocean Hills. We're a private rehab if you want to have a bit more of a chat to us. And we just wish you well. We know what's going on for you. We want to support you. And there is a lot of support out there. So, again, don't do this on your own. Thank you for listening. This information shared here, including any show notes and links, is for general information purposes only. It's never a substitute, nor is it intended to provide individualised medical advice, diagnosis or treatment, nor can it be construed as such. Please always consult your health professional

0: 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Don't do this on your own. Thank you so much for listening to us today. Thanks, Elaine.
1: And thanks, Steve. Lovely to be here.
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9: Arsenic, aluminum, selenium, and hydrogen, and oxygen, and nitrogen, and rhenium, and nickel, neodymium, neptunium, germanium, and iron, americium, ruthenium, uranium, europium, zirconium, lutetium, vanadium, and lanthanum, and osmium, and astatine, and radium, and gold, protactinium, and indium, and gallium, and iodine, and thorium.
10: You're listening to Radio Kidnappers, the voice of Hawke's Bay, and I'm Lynn Trafford, presenter Hawke's Bay Scientists on Air, on behalf of the Hawke's Bay branch of the Royal Society, Te Aparangi. This program is your opportunity to meet practicing and recently retired scientists from around the Bay. With me in the studio today is Rachel Hayden, General Manager of the National Aquarium of New Zealand on Marine Parade in Napier. Rachel Hayden is Hawke's Bay born and bred. Being a typical New Zealander, she chose to study as far away from her home in Hawke's Bay as possible and to work for all her adult life overseas. She returned to New Zealand in mid-2017. To people interested in marine science, zoological studies, or natural history, Rachel Hayden's employment history reads like a wonderful adventure into places that we, as ordinary citizens, can only dream about. Coming back to raise a family is a common reason given as to why leave the worldwide opportunities to try and fit back into New Zealand life. To hear her story, we welcome Rachel Hayden to Hawke's Bay Scientists on Air. Hello, Rachel.
11: Kia ora, Lynn. Thank you for that introduction.
10: It's lovely to have you with us in the studio at Radio Kidnappers today. Now, I've already said a Hawke's Bay girl. Whereabouts is home, please?
11: Our home at the moment is in Napier, but born in Hastings, and a lot of my formative years of my childhood spent in Waipawa.
10: Waipawa, lovely place to be brought up, I think. Just lovely. You went to primary

0: there, and then your family came up to Havelock North. What happened to your schooling at Havelock North?
1: That's right, I joined Tamata Primary School and then just continued through Havelock North Intermediate and up to Havelock North High School as well.
0: I like to find out with people if there was a moment in their childhood where they were turned on to what was going to be their career later on in life. Was there something for you that switched you on to marine science?
1: Yes, I distinctly remember a moment on a holiday when I was about 16 years old. I was lucky enough to be taken up to Port Douglas and taken out onto the Great Barrier Reef. And my father paid for he and myself to go on a boat trip with two marine scientists. Who were rather young, attractive men, which probably helped in the excitement of the career. But we went out onto the reef snorkeling, and the scientists were explaining what they did, the importance of biodiversity, reef habitats, and it was absolutely incredible. I had never seen anything like it. Always been a lover of science, studied triple sciences through school, but that was the moment for me that I learnt that title, marine biologist, and it was like, right, that's it. That's what I want to do.
0: Yeah, come hell or high water, I'm
1: absolutely
0: going to try and do this. It's a nice story, and often there is a story like that, but also you had a childhood that was based around seashores and visits to the water and visits to the beach and rock pool.
1: Yes, absolutely.
0: Excitement as well, didn't you?
1: I did. I was so lucky growing up in Central Hawke's Bay. Every summer we would go camping out to Aramoana. So I was thrown in the water with Dad when he was going diving for powers. Port Eddy Beach, Mangakuri, all those beaches we spent a huge amount of time in my childhood. And it was always a time of awe and wonder, exploring the rock pools, seeing what you could find, the fishermen pulling their catches in, kids racing down to the beach as the nets were pulled up to see what was inside them. I was incredibly lucky. And that definitely kicked off my love and interest in the natural world.
0: So when you left school, it was obvious you were going to study marine science of some kind,
1: definitely,
0: wasn't it? And I've already said in my intro that you didn't go to the closest university.
1: No.
0: You skived off to the furthest one away. So down to Otago, you go to study. What did we study down there?
1: Wanting to be a scarfie and experiencing life down in Dunedin, I studied my undergraduate bachelor was in zoology and then my postgraduate was a master's in marine science.
0: Yes. Now tell us about the dissertation, because I'm always like to hear, after you've got through all that and you've done all those years of study, what you pick on to actually write about and why you chose that subject. So what was it for you and why?
1: Yeah, for me, I think I was always fascinated with coral reefs and coral reef biodiversity, but also being an avid snorkeler and diver, the impacts that we had on those environments and those animals as well. Now, obviously, we don't have huge amounts of tropical coral or coral reefs in New Zealand.
0: Sadly.
1: So my opportunity was to explore deep water corals that were present quite shallow in fiordlands due to the freshwater layer with the heavy rainfall and all the tannins in the surface down there. So I chose to do my dissertation understanding human contact impacts on growth of black and red corals down in fiordland. I had two wonderful supervisors, Professor Brian Stewart and Professor Abby Smith. And Brian was doing some work looking at species composition and what have you down in Milford Sound, linked to the hydroelectric power station down there. So, yeah, he sort of suggested it, and it really framed up exactly what I was aiming to do. So it was a wonderful, incredible time down there. Oh, so lucky.
0: It's
1: favourite part of New Zealand.
0: Yeah, beautiful.
1: Yep,
0: beautiful down there. And to actually
1: freezing.
0: Find enough to study to pop into a master's degree like that is
1: absolutely
0: fortuitous. You finish your university study, and as a lot of young people in New Zealand do, you skived off over to Australia, and often poor old mum and dad expect you to go to Australia for a couple of years, get it out the system, and then sort of come back to somewhere a little bit more accessible to travel. But you didn't actually do that. I want to try and summarise this a little bit, but there was the time, virtually as a tour guide, I suppose, at Port Douglas, where all this began for you. Then off you

0: to South Korea to do some English teaching over there, mm-hmm. which a lot of people do. Back you come to Perth in Australia. So can you bring all that together for me? And also, whilst in Perth, you were able to complete some more study. So what happened in that wee bit there?
1: Yes, my father likes to call me a professional student. I think for me, the drawback to far north Queensland, which is such a beautiful part of the world and an opportunity to work on boats, primarily in the tourism industry, but working on boats that linked into marine research as well. So my first trip up there did not disappoint. Spent a couple of years up there working on boats, but I soon realised that it was the public engagement side with visitors to the boats that I really loved. They had so many questions trying to understand these complex concepts around marine conservation with the reef. So that then led me to think about, okay, well, is it science communication or education that I want to do? Better pay off my first student loan first. I want listeners to know I'm very, very responsible. So I went to South Korea, planned on a year, ended up staying for three because it was such an incredible culture to be a part of.
0: Very lucky,
1: I think.
0: Had that experience,
1: yep.
0: Yes.
1: Taught English and also elements of introductory science to young Korean students from kindergarten age all the way up to end of high school. Paid off the student loan, travelled a bit more, and then thought, okay, time to go back, do some more study, and then ended up in Perth. Also worked at the Aquarium of Western Australia while I was there, so I really got to link in the informal science, linking it back to marine environments, while also studying my diploma in primary education.
0: Excellent. I think it's exciting, and I can understand as a young person why you wanted to do all that and to take the opportunity to do as much of it as possible in Australia and Korea, which is kind of close by to us here, and we understand both those countries, I think, here. Even Korea, I think we understand that a little bit from New Zealand's point of view. However, there came a time for you when you were going to skive off to Europe, as a lot of our young people do, except you were going, in this case, from Australia, whereas a lot of us have gone from here in New Zealand. Off to Europe you go in 2009, you and your husband, and you land in London. Now, not just any old organisation in London do you go to work with. Who did you go to, and how lucky were you indeed?
1: Well, you've got to aim for the top, right?
0: You do.
1: So my first contract was a short contract with the Zoological Society of London, who have London Zoo and Whipsnade Zoo. And it's one of those things, job popped up, applied for it, obviously made an impression and got the job. Was an incredible team there. And ZSL does so much work with conservation projects. And I had the opportunity in my contract there to link in with some social science work, looking at the impact of zoo education programs on children's understanding around adaptations linked to environments with Eric Jensen, a professor from Warwick University, which was such a wonderful introduction to the social sciences for me. And when that contract ended, again, very good luck, another opportunity arose at the Natural History Museum.
0: You know how to pick them, don't you, Rachel, really? Because you couldn't get much better than that, could you?
1: No, very lucky. But, you know, I think Kiwis can be a little bit cheeky sometimes, and we just put our hand up if you can get an interview and make an impression. So I was senior program developer there for a couple of years before going on to a national program developer.
0: I want to stop you here there because this place, some people that are lucky enough to have been over to London and seen this place can visualise it. Because we're not just talking a little tent in Hyde Park somewhere, are we? What are we talking about? And why does this building, this institution, link back to us here in New Zealand? What is so special about it for us as New Zealanders?
1: Well, I think, I mean, anyone who has seen that incredible building, you know, opened in 1881, knows the impact that that incredible Waterhouse Gothic architecture can have on you as soon as you see it. And in looking at that building, you know, to the left you've got your extant species, so those still living, and on your left you have the extinct, the design of the building with the gargoyles around it, which was the original design of the building. And for us, you know, the character that was the driver

0: force behind the opening of that museum, Sir Richard Owen. You know, he described mowers. So there's a really clear link to us there. He was absolutely incredible and in awe of these giant birds from New Zealand. But of course, he was a massive antagonist of Charles Darwin, and there is the wonderful history of the great debate there between Charles Darwin and Richard Owen, and Darwin obviously battling with his ideas around evolution. And to walk some of these halls and to think about the characters that have walked the same halls as you was quite humbling.
1: It is, isn't it?
0: To be honest.
1: It's almost spooky.
0: Almost. You feel the ghosts around you.
1: Yes, you do.
0: It's incredible.
1: Yeah. Joseph Banks is also put into this equation as well, is he not?
0: Seeing some of his, work at the aquarium, in the museum and the collections, you don't really know how to feel. You're just so humbled. I mean, I saw, a diary with Charles Darwin's handwriting in it, his actual handwriting in the library. And you can't be prepared for how those moments affect you, like his actual handwriting.
1: Mm. Someone that's so important to us on a number of very large levels, and you were able to sort of feel that.
0: Yeah.
1: I think that's really rather nice. You had a couple of wonderful jobs at that institution as well, didn't you? Maybe you could explain briefly what a couple of these jobs were, because I think they're both quite special as well.
0: Yeah, as a senior program developer, my first role at the NHM, that was designing education programs for audiences at the museum, with the link to, make sure that you were highlighting significant parts of the collection and giving relevance to the collection. And then I moved on to a role, Real World Science National Program Developer, and that was a really special role to take on because as a national partner we were supporting 8 regional museums, including Manchester Museum, Oxford University Museum of Natural History, the Tyne and Wear Museums up in Newcastle, amongst others. And again, the access to some of these incredible collections, curators, educators, was wonderful. And to be able to use, sort of knowledge and expertise to help each of those museums draw out really interesting parts of their collection under a common theme in terms of the education programs that we were wanting to develop for secondary school students. You just got to see stuff that was, you really did have to pinch yourself at times at what you were seeing.
1: I like that in a country like the UK. I like that when you say you have to pinch yourself, because it's absolutely true, isn't it? Here you are, little old Rachel from Hawke's Bay, and you're over there at this wonderful institution with access to so much history freely available to you for your own study and for your own education, as well as trying to help all these other institutions across England as well. Was it always England? I've forgotten what you...
0: Yes.
1: 7 or 8 was all England.
0: The partners were in England for that one.
1: But in their own rights, institutes of great learning as well that you were having access to.
0: Absolutely.
1: Was it wonderful?
0: It was incredible. It really was. Never a dull day, to be completely honest. I'm terrible if I get bored. I just want to move on to the next thing. And I can honestly say there's been no point in my career that I have ever been bored. When you have access to such incredible objects and people, there are just constantly stories to explore. So never bored.
1: Was it okay for a young woman from New Zealand to be dealing with these 7 or 8 organisations? I mean, I'm sure it was a great success for you, but were they accepting of you and your Antipodean values and accent?
0: Absolutely. I think they find us a bit of a fascination, really. You know, the Antipodes, all the way over on the other side of the world, and it was quite a diverse bunch of people that worked for these collections anyway. And, ultimately we're one of the colonies, right? So you're somewhat familiar. And I think, you hear that Kiwis and Aussies have a good reputation for their work ethic, their sense of humour, and I definitely found that to be true. You can be quite cheeky and get away with a lot, and they find it charming.
1: Yes, charming.
0: Well, you hope they do.
1: Sometimes even cute. However, you're with the Natural History Museum for some years, and then there's this yearning to go back to where you

0: belong, so to speak.
1: Yes, yes. I was offered an opportunity to go back to the Zoological Society of London, managing their education teams across London Zoo and Whipsnade Zoo, and, you know, back

suffering. And we're continually generating emotional reactions to situations and people, so we are constantly in the presence of dissatisfaction. So when people hear about the path to enlightenment, they can get very enthusiastic and think of dropping everything to go off into the mountains to meditate and get enlightened quickly. We Westerners are especially prone to this kind of attitude because we often operate on the principle, I want it, and I want it now. In the same way as we go to university and get a degree in 3 years, we think we can take a few teachings, sit on a cushion for a year or two, and that's it. We'll be Buddha. In fact, when I started out in Buddhism, I had a similar idea. I liked meditating, and my mind became relatively quiet quite quickly, so I thought I would make good progress towards enlightenment. 20 years further on, and I haven't really moved much from that initial position. In an even more radical example, a long time ago in the 9th and 10th centuries of the Common Era, lived a very famous Tibetan yogi by the name of Milarepa. He has an extraordinary life story, very recently made into a film in 2 parts. The first part has been released. The second is due out sometime this year. Anyway, Milarepa was regarded as a very highly realized being and was renowned for meditating in Tibet's mountains and for the teachings he wrote in the forms of songs. If you want to investigate, you can get books of his songs from websites like Amazon and ABE Books. Sometime after he passed away, a rich Tibetan merchant heard about him and his teachings and was very inspired. In fact, he was so inspired that he gave away all his riches and, against the advice of all his friends and relatives, went into the mountains to meditate and gain enlightenment, just like Milarepa. 3 weeks later, he was back complaining bitterly that Milarepa had deceived him and all he had gained was poverty. The difference between Milarepa and the Tibetan merchant was that Milarepa had a teacher, had taken many teachings, and contemplated well before he went into the mountains. He had spent a long time with his teacher, really finding out how to meditate and what to meditate on before his teacher allowed him to go and sit in a cave. So he was well prepared, while the merchant wasn't prepared at all. And then Milarepa spent many years meditating in the most difficult of circumstances. Can you imagine sitting in a cave up in the Himalayas while a blizzard howls outside? And he didn't have any thermal underwear, fur-lined clothes, and thermoses of hot soup to keep him warm. In fact, in the later stages, he didn't have any clothes at all. The point of this story is that before we let our enthusiasm run away with us, we have to make a lot of preparations. Of course, enthusiasm is very important and necessary throughout our whole Buddhist journey. But just as important is knowledge and the understanding how to apply that knowledge. If we're going to embark on the Buddhist path, we have to know what the path is, where it leads, and how we're supposed to follow it. Otherwise, we could just find ourselves going in an opposite direction or going exactly nowhere, like the Tibetan merchant. That is why it is important to first listen to the Buddha's teachings and see how well they fit with our experience. The Buddha never said that we should just follow him blindly. He was adamant that he's not our savior. What were his words again? Believe nothing, no matter where you read it or who said it, no matter if I said it, unless it agrees with your own reason and your own common sense. He also said, no one saves us but ourselves. No one can and no one may. We ourselves must walk the path. And of his teachings, he told his monks, O monks, just as a goldsmith tests his gold by melting, cutting and rubbing, sages accept my teaching after full examination and not just out of devotion to me. He was saying, in the same way as a goldsmith who wants to buy some gold will first test it in every way he can to determine its quality, so we must test the Buddha's teachings to see if they fit with our experience and what we want to achieve.
Only when we are totally satisfied that the Buddha is telling the truth

and we are able to follow his path should we become his followers. Not just because we have some kind of devotion for him. If we don't know what the Buddha was talking about, we cannot meditate on the Buddha's path, and we cannot then attain the result of that path. So it's vital to first listen to the teachings, then to use our wisdom to thoroughly contemplate on what we've heard, matching it with our own experience. We must all do that before we start to practice. Even if we've come across a very charismatic and persuasive teacher who seems to have all the answers and be on a very much higher plane than ourselves, we have to be careful. Buddhism, like other religions, is littered with stories of teachers who have gathered many students and then abused their students in one way or another. In the West, it is easy for students to become fascinated by exotic Eastern teachers and to give themselves wholly over to the instructions. If these instructions are misleading or false, or the teacher misbehaves, the students can find themselves in a lot of trouble. Now, as we come towards the end of this program, let's think for a moment about what makes a person a follower of the Buddha. A book recently published by a great Buddhist master by the name of Dzongtsa Khyentse Rinpoche addresses this subject very well. The book is called What Makes You Not a Buddhist? And if you want to read it, I think you'll probably be able to find it on Amazon. You might also have come across Dzongtsa Khyentse Rinpoche in another context. He was the director of the films The Cup and Travelers and Magicians. Early on in his book, he says that if you believe in the four seals, you are a Buddhist, but if you don't, you are not, even though you may call yourself a Buddhist. I will explain these a little more in our next program, but now we've come to the end of our time together. Thank you for joining us, and please tune again next week at the same time. Goodbye.

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1: 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Auckland councillors have voted to keep alphabetical ordering on local election ballot papers. A push to randomise candidates' names was rejected despite concerns it can favour those early in the alphabet. Supporters of the current system say it's familiar and easier for voters, especially in communities where English isn't the first language. The council will revisit wider voting method decisions later this month. And closer to home, the Haeretonga Hastings Libraries has launched Te Kaukaunga Filipinana, the country's first library partnership with the Philippine Embassy. Around 70 people attended the event where the ambassador donated Filipino language books and celebrated culture, language and literacy. The day featured performances, storytelling and community connections, with families welcoming the chance to see Filipino culture represented. The embassy hopes the Hastings initiative will inspire similar programs nationwide. And Wairoa District Council is continuing to truck landfill waste to Omaranui as a short-term fix for its cyclone-hit landfill. More than 700 tonnes has already been moved, with local capacity kept aside for emergencies. The trial is running well, helped by government funding, new site upgrades and a shredder that boosts

0: recycling. Long-term planning is now underway with the council stressing waste minimisation and more sustainable habits for the community. And Tiger Woods has been banned from driving for 5 years following a rollover crash in Florida. Woods appeared in a Martin County courtroom where he agreed to a reduced charge. A judge ordered the 5-year suspension of his driver's licence. And in sport, a Central Hawke's Bay College student is set to represent New Zealand on the world stage. 16-year-old Charlie Laird has been selected for the 5-person Kiwi team heading to Slovakia for the 2027 World Youth Fly Fishing Championship. He's training on the Waipawa River and says he's feeling both nervous and excited. Sport Fly Fishing New Zealand says he was chosen for his natural ability, and the team is fundraising $50,000 to cover travel and competition costs. And the Napier City Rovers have claimed the Central League title following a dominant 6-0 victory over FC Western in New Plymouth. English import Jacob Fenton was a standout performer during the match. Before taking the pitch, Fenton was seen paying tribute to the sky, marking a significant moment for the goal scorer in the team's championship-winning weekend.
1: This is the evening weather for Thursday, 3rd of September, 2026. Tonight, a low of 10. Tomorrow, clouds clearing early and a beautiful fine afternoon. Northwesterly winds, high of 23 and a low of 10. On Saturday, fine weather, westerlies dying out in the afternoon, a high of 20 and a low of 7.
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0: From New York, this is Democracy Now!
1: The war on Iran is lasting longer than expected, and it's becoming a historical event. It is the decline of the American empire, and as such, is shaking the whole world, every company, every country, rethinking its strategy. And so the impacts will be many and will be spread out over a long period of time.
0: As the national debt surpasses $40 trillion for the first time in U.S. history, we'll look at the economic impact of the war on Iran with economist Richard Wolff. Then killing at sea 1 year ago today, the Trump administration began blowing up small boats in the Caribbean and Eastern Pacific. More than 220 people have been killed in roughly 70 strikes to date. A new documentary from Al Jazeera Fault Lines goes to Colombia and St. Lucia to meet some of the families who say their loved ones were killed.
2: What would justice look like for the death of your father?
3: Sometimes I wonder if there is justice.
0: We'll speak to Al Jazeera's senior correspondent, Josh Rushing, former Marine and spokesperson for CENTCOM during the U.S. invasion of Iraq. And finally, what is the RSS, the Hindu nationalist organization helmed by Mohan Bhagwat, rallied at Madison Square Garden over the weekend as protesters gathered outside?
4: He sits at the head of a vast far-right network that begins in India, but also has spawned thousands of Hindu supremacist groups all over the world aimed at spreading this exclusionary ideology of Hindutva or Hindu supremacy, or the idea that only Hindus are true Indians.
0: We'll speak to Hindus for Human Rights Action and congressional candidate Brad Lander, who also attended the protests. All that and more coming up. Welcome to Democracy Now!, democracynow.org, The War and Peace Report. I'm Amy Goodman. Officials in Iran say at least 11 people are dead and dozens more wounded after the U.S. launched a wave of attacks across southern Iran. Among the alleged victims are five people killed when a U.S. bomb fell on a house during a wedding celebration in the southern county of Sirik. One child was among the dead. Footage published by the Iranian Red Crescent Society appears to show several other children being treated for injuries. Hours later, Iran said it launched missiles on an American military base in Jordan and U.S. military equipment warehouses in Iraq. Kuwait says an Iranian drone attack caused a fire in a residential complex in the capital. The strikes come just days after U.S. and Iran exchanged fire for the first time in a month. In a social media post, President Trump claimed the strikes were in retaliation for Iran laying sea mines near the Strait of Hormuz. This is Iran's parliament speaker, Mohammad Badr Khalibaf.

0: If the enemy intends to prevent us from exporting oil from the Persian Gulf, know that no one will export oil from the Persian Gulf. This has been and will be our decision, and they will certainly pay the price for this military blockade they have implemented, and the Americans in particular will feel this with all their being.
1: Russian President Vladimir Putin has pledged continued support for Iran and its war with the United States, urging Russian cooperation and countering U.S. sanctions. Putin's pledge came during a joint appearance with the Iranian President Masoud Pezeshkian at the Shanghai Cooperation Organization Summit in Kyrgyzstan. Since the start of the U.S.-Israeli war in Iran in February, Russia has provided Iran with military hardware, including drone components, as well as intelligence, including on U.S. assets in the Persian Gulf. Meanwhile, European officials are blasting the Trump administration for inviting Russia's finance minister to Asheville, North Carolina, for the summit of central bankers from the G20 nations. It was the first time a Russian official participated in a G20 meeting since Russia's full-scale invasion of Ukraine over 4 years ago, and comes after Treasury Secretary Scott Bessent threatened to impose secondary sanctions against Iran's trading partners. And Germany officials said Tuesday Russia is behind an attempted drone attack on Leipzig-Halle airport last month and announced a set of responses, including summoning Moscow's ambassador in Berlin and shuttering a Russian consulate. On August 4th, the drone loaded with military-grade explosives was discovered beside a Ukrainian cargo plane at the airport, a facility that also handles European and NATO military flights. Footage from security cameras seemed to show the device hitting the aircraft's wing, then dropping to the ground without detonating. Russian President Vladimir Putin claimed Germany planted evidence in order to frame Russia for the drone attack. This is Germany's interior minister.
2: We assume that Germany is the target of further hybrid attacks by Russia. It must also be assumed that there is a willingness to cause even greater damage through hybrid attacks.
1: In the occupied West Bank, the World Food Program said Tuesday it'll slash its food assistance by half this month, from 400,000 recipients to 200,000 due to serious funding shortages. This is Sean Hughes, the director for Palestine at the World Food Program.
3: In my recent visits to the West Bank, I have witnessed families once thriving and earning a living off their land, now forced from their homes, their livelihoods destroyed. They now find themselves in a chokehold, unable to move freely to access land or jobs, and so unable to afford food for their families. They face incredible injustice and hardship.
1: The World Food Program has also been forced to cut humanitarian aid to Gaza, where the agency supports 1.5 million people, including 1 million Palestinians who receive monthly food assistance. And Israeli courts brought criminal charges against a dozen guards accused of beating 9 Palestinian prisoners, one of whom died from the assault. According to the indictment, the 12 guards entered a cell during an evening headcount in November 2023, where they punched, kicked, and beat prisoners with clubs. The assault left Tahir Abu Asab dead with severe injuries to his heart and respiratory system. In March, Israel's military dropped charges against 5 soldiers accused of assaulting and gang raping a Palestinian man held at the Sde Tamon prison in 2024. According to the Public Committee Against Torture in Israel, more than 100 Palestinian prisoners have died in Israeli custody since October 2023. Meanwhile, Israel's far-right national security minister, Itamar Ben-Gvir, has deleted a campaign video he posted to a social media account following backlash. The AI-generated animation depicts Ben-Gvir denying food to Palestinian prisoners and forcing them along a conveyor belt into what appears to be a concentration camp. In the Democratic Republic of Congo, the death toll from an Ebola outbreak has topped 3,000 out of 6,100 reported cases. The World Health Organization warns the outbreak is now on track to exceed the deadliest on record when a regional outbreak in West Africa that began in 2014 killed 11,000 people. Healthcare workers are racing to vaccinate people against

0: the latest strain of the Ebola virus.
1: Our experience in Bunia showed that those who died from Ebola were largely people who had not been vaccinated. Among those who contracted the disease but recovered, the majority had received the Ervebo vaccine. Based on that experience, we believe the Ervebo vaccine can also protect against other variants because it provides cross-immunity.
0: An anonymous federal whistleblower has warned the U.S. Postal Service's new mail voting system is untested, fatally flawed, and likely to lead to a catastrophic failure if it's implemented ahead of November's midterm elections. This follows President Trump's executive order in March directing his administration to create federal lists of citizens and to refuse delivery of mail-in ballots to people not on those lists. In a complaint shared with the office of Democratic Senator Richard Blumenthal, the whistleblower warns problems with the new U.S. federal ballot mail portal could lead to eligible absentee voters not receiving their mail-in ballots in time for the November election or at all. The whistleblower also warns of a 0% failure policy that would see even a single mismatch ballot cause an entire batch of up to tens of thousands of ballots to be rejected until the discrepancy is resolved. The whistleblower's complaint reads in part, quote, USPS leadership, it appears, has discarded all best practices as they speed the project to be ready for a September 1st implementation, raising questions about whether catastrophic failure would be a feature rather than a bug, unquote. Meanwhile, in a party line vote, all three Republican commissioners in Tarrant County, Texas, have voted to slash the number of polling sites in November's midterm elections by nearly a third, leaving 1.3 million voters with just 224 polling sites, shuttering close to 100 polling sites. Civil rights groups, including the ACLU and NAACP, warn the changes will disproportionately affect voters of color in Texas's third largest county, with majority minority areas of Arlington and Fort Worth targeted. Federal immigration agents arrested roughly 50,000 people in August, matching July's record-setting pace. That's according to a senior Department of Homeland Security official who spoke with NBC News. In Washington state, family members are calling on ICE to release 76-year-old Loreto Chavar. He's been held in ICE detention since June, even though he's a documented permanent resident and is battling stage 4 prostate cancer. He emigrated from the Philippines in 1995 and has lived in the U.S. with his wife and daughter ever since. He has no criminal record, was detained during his U.S. citizenship interview. In Springfield, Ohio, family members say 20-year-old Haitian immigrant Pierre Damasbel died by suicide after the Trump administration canceled protections for Haitian refugees and outfitted him with an ankle monitor. Bell was struck by a tractor trailer Monday morning on Interstate 70 after he reportedly parked on the shoulder and stepped into oncoming traffic. Bell had just begun his freshman year at Wright State University, where he was recruited to play soccer. He'd hoped to study neuroscience on his way to becoming a neurosurgeon. Pierre Damas Bell had a pending asylum claim, with his next hearing in asylum court scheduled for October. His death came after he expressed feeling shame and humiliation at being forced by ICE to wear a GPS ankle monitor. A federal judge denied the Trump administration's attempt to block DACA recipient Filipino activist Jacob Bihandre from seeking release from ICE custody. He's been held at the Folkston ICE Processing Center in Georgia. Federal immigration agents arrested him last October at gunpoint at his home in Texas. His lawyers claim he was arrested because of his photojournalism and social media posts critical of the Israeli genocide in Palestine and the U.S. government's treatment of prisoners of the so-called War on Terror. In Mississippi, the police chief of Senatobia was fired Tuesday, days after news reports revealed he routinely used racist language against black people in his text messages. In one text message, Chief Harold Vanderford said he was having a, quote, racist

0: moment. In another text, he wrote that he almost, quote, beat a man using a racist slur to describe a black person. Vanderford had submitted his resignation, but the city's board of aldermen voted to reject it and fired him instead. Vanderford's police department came under increased scrutiny after a Senatobia police officer fatally shot a one-year-old black toddler named Cohen Wiley in a Walmart parking lot while responding to an alleged shoplifting call in June. On Capitol Hill, the House censured Republican Congressmember Chuck Edwards after a bipartisan panel concluded there was a substantial reason to believe he violated the chamber's sexual harassment rules. Edwards announced that he would not seek re-election last month after a House report found he should be penalized for, quote, persistent, unprofessional, and inappropriate conduct toward two young female staffers, unquote. According to the Ethics Committee report, Edwards had made repeated comments about the women's appearance, invited them to intimate dinners and vacations, wrote them notes expressing his affection, and gave them gifts. And a Massachusetts incumbent progressive Democratic Senator Ed Markey won his Senate primary on Tuesday, fending off a challenge from Congressmember Seth Moulton, who argued Markey was too old to do his job. At 80 years old, Senator Markey is the oldest Senate Democrat running for re-election. This is part of Senator Markey's victory speech last night.
1: We need to build more than just a Democratic majority in Congress. We need to cement a progressive Democratic majority, one that will use its political capital to take on the bosses, the billionaires, and the wannabe kings.
0: And those are some of the headlines. This is Democracy Now!, democracynow.org, The War and Peace Report. I'm Amy Goodman.
2: And I'm Anjalee Kamath. Welcome to all our listeners and viewers across the country and around the world. As the U.S.-Iran war intensifies again and the Strait of Hormuz remains largely closed, we begin today's show looking at the economic fallout from the war, which began with the U.S. and Israeli attack on Iran just over 6 months ago. On Monday, a critical meeting of finance ministers and central bankers from G20 nations wrapped up in Asheville, North Carolina. The New York Times reports that representatives from Europe and Canada repeatedly criticized moves by the Trump administration that have impacted their economies. Germany's vice chancellor said the war on Iran and Trump's tariff policy are leading to global economic instability. This all comes as the U.S. national debt has topped $40 trillion, and borrowing costs for governments and consumers are on the rise due to a global sell-off in government bonds.
0: To help make sense of this moment, we're joined by Richard Wolff, professor of economics emeritus at the University of Massachusetts Amherst, visiting professor at the New School, co-founder of the journal Rethinking Marxism, and author of many books, most recently Understanding Capitalism. Richard Wolff is also the founder of Democracy at Work. Welcome back to Democracy Now! It's great to have you with us, Professor Wolff. Can you make sense of this moment as the U.S. passes the $40 trillion debt mark?
3: Well, it's one of the many signs of an economy and of an empire that is now in decline, and that has to be faced, even though it is difficult for any population to face that it might be at such a moment. We're borrowing beyond all words. United States, the most indebted country in the world. The People's Republic of China is the number two creditor of the United States, which tells you a lot about who's rising and who's falling. It is now the case, for example, that we will be spending $1 trillion of the federal budget just to pay the interest on that $40 trillion debt. And what that means to every American citizen and every American business, you're paying taxes that are going to Washington not to pay for roads or highways or schools or medical care, just being collected by the government and given over to the wealthy companies and individuals and foreign countries who have lent that money. Had the government functioned differently, we wouldn't be in this debt. That's not a manna from heaven. That is a political choice. There's one example that I learned about a couple days ago that I want to give you just to show you the ramifications of this war. The price of a ship going through the Panama Canal has gone up by 100 times compared to February of this year, before the war began, to now.

0: Panama Canal. And what's going on is that since the Strait of Hormuz is closed, not open as President Trump says, closed, one of the things that's happening is a crisis for shipping companies that would normally use the Strait of Hormuz. So what are the shipping companies doing? You know, this doesn't take a genius to understand. They're looking for other routes. And one of them is to use the Panama Canal. So suddenly, ships are showing up at the Panama Canal in much greater numbers, and they're desperate. They have to make their travel plans work. So the authorities in Panama have said, well, this is a wonderful opportunity. And to give you an example, the average price of a ship going through in February was $55,000, the fee. The latest number, $5+ million. That's 100 times larger. And why is that important for everybody beside the obvious? It's going to be inflationary for us. All the goods that are going through there that end up being consumer goods will have to be priced at a higher price to cover the higher cost. That's a direct outcome. If you hadn't made war on Iran, the Strait of Hormuz would have been open as it was before the war. So this is right on the government of the United States. Their decision led to this burden. And because it's only been going on for a few months, the impact on the prices we pay is about to unload itself. It's just as dramatic, for example, as the crazy price of jet fuel, of the diesel fuel, because that also wrapped up in this story.
1: And Professor Wolf, what is important for people to understand about the bond market? I mean, we keep seeing these headlines about bond sell-offs, higher bond yields, lower bond prices. What does this actually mean? And what is important for people to understand and how this all relates back to the Iran war?
0: The basic law of bonds is this. When the government borrows money, it gives you a piece of paper or an electronic version saying we owe you $1 million if you've lent the government $1 million. And we will pay you an interest rate, so and so many dollars, twice a year between now and the time we pay you back. So that's what the deal is. Well, you can buy and sell that IOU. It's negotiable. And so there's a huge market around the world where people and businesses and governments can buy and sell these, what they're called treasury securities. If the price goes down, you still get the same interest payment. So that means that the percentage goes up. So the price of the bond goes down, the interest goes up. That's the way it works. Now, here comes the punchline. If you keep borrowing like there's no end in the world, which is United States behavior, by the way, not just Mr. Trump, although he has violated every commitment he made about getting rid of the national debt, it's gotten larger, solving the problem, he's made the problem worse. But to be fair, Mr. Biden did his share of this also. This has been a joint project of both parties. They are afraid to tax, so they substitute by borrowing. But what people need to understand is they borrow from the rich. Who else can lend to the government? You have to be either a rich company, a rich government, or a rich individual. And so what's going on is we're collecting interest, that's the job, from all of us, our taxes, which are then delivered to the rich people who've lent to the government. Instead of taxing the rich, which would have gotten you the money, the government could have spent it, end of story, what you've done is borrowed that same money from the rich. The reason the government can borrow from the rich is because it didn't tax them. It's the same money, only it's going to the government as a loan rather than a tax payment. For a rich person, this is a no-brainer. Which would you rather have? Pay a tax, say goodbye to the money, or make it a loan, which gets paid back and pays you interest while you wait?
1: And as this interest rate goes up to these people who the government is borrowing from, what does that mean for everyday people, people who are trying to take out mortgages? And how does the government plan to continue paying for this war in Iran as mortgage costs go up, as the cost of borrowing for regular people goes up?
0: Let me answer the second and then the first. What the government is planning, according to Mr. Trump, is a bigger budget deficit in the year coming up than we already have this year. There is an enormous increase in defense spending, or now war spending, that is scheduled, and no comparable increase.

0: In revenue. Therefore, we're going to get a $1 trillion+ deficit again, as we have had now for several years. So the problem isn't going away, it's getting worse. And now to your first part. Banks in this country, let's take a very simple example. They have a lot of money they want to lend. One place they can lend it to is to human beings who want to buy a home, who borrow a mortgage, we call that. But that's usually a loan for 15, 20, 30 years. Well, the government borrows for 15, 20, or 30 years. And a bank is therefore always comparing, where do I make more money? If the government is deeply in debt and therefore has to pay higher interest rates, the banks are going to move their money away from the mortgage market, make it harder for people to borrow because they want to put that money to the government. And the simple reason, the government is less dangerous as a borrower than an individual family, which could have a problem. So you're going to squeeze the mortgage market. That's going to hurt everybody thinking about borrowing to buy a home while they fund a government that is increasingly going into debt. It doesn't take any foresight to understand this is not sustainable. This is the behavior of a government which, to parrot Louis the 16th, if I've got that right, who was famous for saying, après moi le déluge. After me comes the catastrophe. We're watching that play out, only it's us this time.
1: Let me ask you about a New York Times piece today, headlined, Allies Grumble U.S. is Hindering Global Economic Growth. Trump has eviscerated regulatory barriers for businesses, including the booming artificial intelligence industry, leaned into fossil fuel production. European leaders remain more cautious on AI and other deregulation, more committed to a transition to renewable energy sources like wind and solar power. So if you can talk about the price of oil and what this means for this country and around the world.
0: Yes, the crisis is played out because the Europeans, largely because of pressure from below of the mass of the Europeans, they're not letting the climate issue go. They're saying, and by the way, over the last two or three summers, as we all know, the temperatures of Europe have been record-breaking and deadly for large numbers of their people. So this is an urgently viewed problem. They're demanding long-term solutions, and those include not relying on oil and fossil fuels. Those include conservation. Those include all kinds of measures that are being made more difficult by everything Mr. Trump is doing.
1: In fact, the climate crisis is affecting shipping with a historic drought in Panama that's severely limiting water flows through
0: that's
1: the canal.
0: Right. And that's one of the reasons they're charging more money because, you know, it is a crazy quilt. This war is not only being lost by the United States, if you're going to be honest, but the reality is it is a moment in which a relatively poor, relatively smaller country is confronting the big elephant in the room, the hegemon, the power country. And the whole world is watching this, and the whole world is wondering, we have developed a dependence on the United States because of the role we played in the world the last 70 years, coming out of World War II when all the other advanced industrial countries were destroyed. We emerged thanks to the Atlantic and Pacific Oceans. We could survive. We inherited the great colonial empires. We became the sole one. That's why we were so rich. That's why we had this explosion in which we fancied ourselves the great American exception. We weren't the exception. We were under exceptional circumstances, which everyone should have understood would never last. But instead of preparing for that, instead of having a plan to deal with the inevitable disappearance of those conditions, we imagined they would last forever. And now we have a government that is actually trying to roll back the inevitable movement of history. We're not going to make America great again because the conditions for doing that aren't here. And all the bombast and all the verbiage doesn't change that. And the reality is being shown to us in Iran by the ability of this country, this little country,

0: to push back effectively.
1: Professor Wolf, you talk about the U.S. as an empire in decline. You also talked about the coming deluge. Where do you see the U.S. economy heading?
0: At this point, we're at what's called a knife edge. Those interest rates go up that we were just talking about, that's a marker for recession. If interest rates go up, people can't afford to buy that car and make the monthly payments or the house. And the inflation means we can't buy as much as we're crunching this economy down. And the irony is, Mr. Trump seems determined to go in that direction, even as the midterm elections are saying to the American people, here is a chance, think about what you're going to do when you vote, given what we've just been talking about.
2: What does Trump gain from this, from his approach? Is it simply personal wealth?
0: No. If I may be allowed, I'm married to a psychotherapist, and so I get tutored from her all the time. This is a psychological problem. It really is. It's denial. He is the theatrical embodiment of we're tough and we're powerful. As you put it in your show right a few moments ago, this behavior of killing those people in the boats in the Caribbean, this violation of every law, of every tradition. You know, here in America, we arrest people for the drug trade, which is what's claimed about them. But we give them a lawyer, and we give them a chance to confront evidence, and we give them a chance to face a judge. And if they're found guilty, we give them a prison sentence. It's not a capital crime in the United States. What are we doing killing people without any legal recourse? What kind of behavior is being this is macho. This is the kind of behavior that we ought to be ashamed of. But it is part of a denial. We are look what we can do. It's very tragic. But if in the history of the decline of empire, I hate to say it, but it is not unusual that the people caught up in that decline have a very hard time facing it.
2: Well, Richard Wolf, you have set up the next segment for us. Professor of Economics Emeritus at the University of Massachusetts Amherst and visiting professor here in New York at the New School, co-founder of the journal Rethinking Marxism, author of many books, including Understanding Capitalism. Professor Wolf is also the founder of Democracy at Work. Coming up, Killing at Sea. 1 year ago today, the Trump administration began blowing up small boats in the Caribbean and Eastern Pacific, killing more than 220 people. We'll look at a new investigative documentary from Al Jazeera. We'll be joined by Josh Rushing. Stay with us.

0: Canción by Silvio Rodriguez, the great Cuban musician. This is Democracy Now!, democracynow.org, The War and Peace Report. I'm Mimi Goodman with Anjali Kamat.
1: A year ago today, September 2nd, 2025, the U.S. bombed a small boat in the Caribbean, killing 9 people on board. 2 survivors clung to the wreckage for 45 minutes, reportedly waving for help, before the U.S. struck again, killing them as well. President Trump posted a grainy video of the first strike on social media, announcing to the world that 11 terrorists had been killed in action. The administration has refused to release video.

0: of the second strike on survivors, known as a double tap strike, but it's been seen by some members of Congress. The bombings have continued for a year, killing more than 220 people across roughly 70 strikes. Last month, the campaign dubbed Operation Southern Sphere was officially retired, but following a brief hiatus, the bombings have resumed. UN experts issued a statement Tuesday demanding an end to the attacks, saying, quote, international law does not permit governments to simply murder alleged criminals at sea, just as the police cannot summarily execute people on the street in the United States territory.
1: In a new documentary, the investigative team at Al Jazeera's fault lines traveled to St. Lucia and Colombia to meet two families who believe their loved ones, both fishermen, were killed at sea by the United States. In a moment, we'll be joined by the film's correspondent, Josh Rushing. But first, an excerpt from the film Killing at Sea.
2: Normally, when you're going out, they're going all 50, 60 miles. After they explode the boat,
3: yeah,
2: the boat come all the way right here and come up.
4: Our team at Faultline spent months working with journalists in six countries to find families of people believed to have been killed in the strikes.
5: And then, what was the payroll?
4: Most of them did not want to talk publicly. They were afraid of cartels, their own governments, or the Trump administration.
6: My brother Ricky Joseph was murdered by the government.
4: But in St. Lucia, Ricky Joseph's family was willing to speak with us.
7: I just get angry about it.
4: They told us he wasn't alone that day. He'd gone to sea with another man, Joseph William, who was known as Nafi.
2: Nafi was a brilliant fisherman. Brilliant fisherman. He's one of my highest paid captains.
4: Cameron Talliam rents boats to local fishermen. Ricky and Nafi were aboard one that day.
2: I tried calling Nafi, and I couldn't get in touch with him. I tried calling him multiple times.
4: Most of these attacks leave behind no evidence. But in this strike, Cameron recognized his boat in video circulating on social media and was able to salvage some of the remains before they sank.
2: When I brought the boat on shore, I realized it had my colors. It had the green on the outside. It had black to the bottom. It had red on the inside. I don't want to believe it's my boat because I cannot believe that I just lose these brilliant guys.
4: Cameron says multiple fishermen told him they saw a drone circulating above the boat before the strike. Ricky's brother Titus says fishermen told him that they saw an explosion in the direction of Ricky and Nafi's boat.
8: Did you talk to other fishermen who saw it?
2: Well, the guys themselves that tell us they saw when the boat ran past them. After a while, they saw the explosion. They see a big fire and a big black smoke.
8: What do you miss most about Ricky?
2: It was everything about him. Everything about him. As I tell you, it's my backbone. Everything is Ricky, Ricky. You understand? Everything is Ricky.
4: Ricky left behind his partner, Lucia, and their four children.
7: He was a good father. He would stay without clothes. He would stay without shoes. And his children has everything. He loves being on the sea. He'll go out to fish. On the weekends, we'll go swim and fish, me and him, the children. He likes to speed up the boat, make us laugh, make us enjoy ourselves. Life is harder now. Because right now, they am the mother, I'm the father. I have to figure out where do I get money to buy books, bags, shoes, send them to school.
6: How will I ever be able to explain to the children? Where did the father go?
4: Nafi left behind two children and an elderly mother he cared for.
9: Well, I would say the person that's most affected is my grandmother. Sometimes she called me and tell me that she cannot sleep. She keep on hearing him calling her.
1: An excerpt of the new Al Jazeera.

0: Sierra Fault Lines documentary, Killing at Sea, telling the story of two fishermen in St. Lucia who are believed to have been killed by the United States. We're joined now in studio by senior correspondent Josh Rushing. He's been a journalist for more than 20 years, former Marine, spokesperson for CENTCOM during the U.S. invasion of Iraq. Welcome to Democracy Now! It's great to have you with us. This is such a painful documentary. As you visit the families of people who are believed to have been killed by the United States, not charged, not tried, and convicted, but blown up at sea on this first anniversary of the beginning of what the U.S. has called Operation Southern Spear.
1: That's right. Thanks for having me, Amy and Anjali. There's a real disconnect between the way the U.S. describes what is happening. They describe it as a war. They describe these people as enemy combatants that are attacking America. They're posting, the only reason we even know that these killings are happening is because they post the videos. So during Operation Southern Spear, which ended in August, we know that there's been more than 60 boat strikes and they killed 221 people, at least. Those are the ones they've told us about. Are there more? We don't know. And there's no way to know because these happen over the horizon with no witnesses, no evidence. And for the families, it's very, very hard for them to confirm whether their loved one's actually been killed in a strike or not. All they know is that their dad, their husband, fishermen went to sea and didn't come back.
0: And the U.S. announces a strike. That's all they know.
1: On the same day, yeah. So they're trying to connect the dots, but it's really difficult to actually confirm it. So we had trouble. We wanted to know, okay, who are these enemy combatants of the U.S.? Let's go look at the other side of this war, right? And what we went down and found was something really very, very different. So, for example, one of the families you saw there in St. Lucia, the family of Ricky Joseph, his partner, Lucia, was left with four children. She says that he made about $2,000 a year as a fisherman, and now that's gone, and she's having to support the four kids. So when we found them, there was no electricity. There wasn't much food. They're really struggling to get by. And that's who the U.S. is taking out in these strikes. That's who we found on the other side. And they have no idea that they're enemy combatants. They have no idea that that they're supposedly in a war against the U.S. And just to be really, really clear, they're in boats that are designed to go 50 or 100 miles. Ricky Joseph's boat was 1,500 miles away from the U.S. when they blew it up. And so what we found by actually going down is a very different picture than what the U.S. government seems to be describing here.
2: Josh Rushing, you also had a chance while in St. Lucia to question the Prime Minister, Philip Pierre, about the missing men. Here's a clip.
1: We've been investigating the disappearances of two St. Lucians, Ricky Joseph and Nafi Williams. All evidence points toward their deaths being caused by a U.S. boat strike on February 13, 2026. So my question for you, Prime Minister Pierre, what should justice look like in this situation?
3: We requested information from the United States and we have not got any information as to what happened. We still consider a missing person's case and our own law enforcement are trying their best to see if they can decide what happened. But as far as we're concerned, the United States have given us no information on that issue.
2: Josh, what answers did you get from the U.S. government when you took these questions to them?
1: So we did ask the U.S. government through U.S. Southern Command, the State Department, the White House, very specific and detailed questions. Were these people involved in the strike? A lot of questions about the legality of the strikes. When they provided answers, they didn't answer any of our specific questions. They wouldn't confirm whether the people we found were involved in strikes. It's unclear, really, if the U.S. government knows who they're killing, to be honest with you. They've never named anyone in any of the strikes.
0: I mean, when you say you went to Southern Command, the State Department, you're not just anyone. Yes, you're a journalist with Al Jazeera for many years, but you were the spokesperson for CENTCOM. Yeah. You were the spokesperson for General Tommy Franks. So you're a former Marine. Yeah. Your assessment of what the U.S. government is doing, you know exactly what it means with the kind of answers or non-answers they give you.
1: In the 21 years that have passed since I left, the Marines, and I've been at Al

0: Jazeera. Things have changed a lot in the military. And what I think at one point I saw as being a spokesperson for the military was my job to hold them open to the public because they should be transparent. They are the public's military, has become more of a spin and public relations job rather than public affairs. And that certainly was happening while I was in as well. It's one of the reasons I resigned over the Iraq War and the way that I was used to sell it in ways that were turned out to be dishonest.
1: Do you see the echoes of that right here?
0: Oh, this is Amanda Classing, the head of Amnesty International in America, told me that this boat strike program is basically the result of we had the war on drugs, the war on terror. This is kind of the worst of both and something entirely new. But yeah, I think you can connect the dots going all the way from 9/11 to these boat strikes.
2: And Josh, I want to go to another clip from your documentary, Killing at Sea. You visited the family and friends of a fisherman, Alejandro Carranza, and this is in Colombia, in Santa Marta.
3: For the families of those believed to have been killed, there are a few ways to pursue accountability. So far, just two cases challenging the operation have been filed in court. One goes back to the second strike of the campaign.
4: Can you tell me the story about the last time you or your children heard from Alejandro?
5: He contacted us through a video call saying that he was going fishing.
6: He told me to take good care of yourself. Usually when he left, it would take 3 days, 4 days, and then he would call again, and he never called again.
3: On September 15, 2025, 42-year-old Alejandro Carranza was off the coast of La Guajira, Colombia, when his family said they lost communication with him.
7: People began to whisper that Alejandro might have already died in one of the bombings.
3: His childhood friend was one of the first people to connect his disappearance with a video of a strike posted by President Trump on social media.
7: In the video, you see that there are raised motors. That is a sign that they are drifting and presenting an emergency.
4: What made you think it was Alejandro in that boat?
7: We had no doubt. Time has passed, and we never heard from Alejandro again. The family came out to recognize it, and we as fishermen realized that it was a Colombian boat. That was all the evidence needed to say. What a terrible thing happened to my friend.
5: I can only imagine what it must have felt like. The video where they fire that missile and don't give any time, and it just leaves everything completely destroyed.
2: Josh, this family that you featured in the documentary, they filed a petition Tuesday. They filed a complaint with the Inter-American Commission for Human Rights.
0: They did, saying Alejandro's rights to life and were taken away through this. And it's one of the few kind of legal actions we've seen come out of this. There's so many questions that this raises. Like, for example, in the same month, in December, where they killed multiple people at sea, President Trump pardoned the former president of Honduras, Juan Orlando Hernandez, who's convicted by a U.S. jury of trafficking nearly 500 tons of cocaine into the U.S. and was famous for saying, we're going to shove these drugs up the noses of the gringos. So President Trump decides he walks free while blowing up, in that same month, blowing up these boats at sea.
1: As they blow up these boats at sea, cocaine trafficking into the United States has increased.
0: There's no evidence that it's gone down or that fentanyl has gone down. And they've really put it on fentanyl, saying that that's what this is about. But fentanyl doesn't come from down there. I asked so many people in St. Lucia about fentanyl, and they said, what's that? Mm. They don't even know.
1: Josh Rushing, the film has dropped today. It's on YouTube.
0: Yes, it can be found now at 8 a.m. this morning, East Coast time.
1: Killing at Sea is the name of the Fault Lines Al Jazeera English documentary. The correspondent, Josh Rushing, will link to that documentary also at democracynow.org. Coming up, what is RSS, the Hindu nationalist organization helmed by Mohan Bhagwat, rallied at Madison Square Garden over the weekend as protesters gathered outside. Back in 20 seconds.

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If you wish to make a formal complaint about something you've heard on Radio Hawke's Bay, then you must send your complaint in writing to the manager at Radio Hawke's Bay, 6-302 Hastings Street North, Hastings, or email kelly at radiohawkesbay.org.nz. 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

0: This is the evening weather for Thursday, 3rd of September, 2026. Tonight, a low of 10. Tomorrow, clouds clearing early and a beautiful fine afternoon. Northwesterly winds, high of 23 and a low of 10. On Saturday, fine weather, westerlies dying out in the afternoon, a high of 20 and a low of 7.
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Nutville, and the Cape Verdean Blues, named for his father's birthplace, from the Horace Silver Quintet, after evolving but consisting in 1966 of Woody Shaw, Joe Henderson, Bob Cranshaw, Roger Humphreys, and guest J.J. Johnson on trombone. Early Horace Silver were the Jazz Messengers of 1955, then being Kenny Dorham, Hank Mobley, Doug Watkins, and Art Blakey. And the distinctive cues of Horace Silver Quintet that lasted through his recording career. The Preacher, then Doodlin'.

Morris Silver and the Jazz Messengers, Doodlin' and The Preacher, which became a jazz standard with well over 200 cover versions made. To The Kiwi Connection and the Royal New Zealand Air Force Jazz Orchestra's CD, Kai Whakatere, Navigator, of Kiwi compositions, mostly by members of the band. LAC Stephanie Paris features on vocals and Corporal Blair Latham on tenor sax in LAC Seth Boy's Let's Not Fall in Love. Then Sergeant Ben Hunt, Corporal Blair Latham, and LAC's Kaito Wally, Frank Talbot, and Darren Matthiessen, featuring Corporal Blair Latham's Birds of Prey.

Royal New Zealand Air Force Jazz Orchestra, Birds of Prey, and Let's Not Fall in Love in the Kiwi Connection. I'm Ian Hunt. Thanks for taking time out for Two for Jazz.

Jazz. Three Horace Silver's tunes to close. Senor Blues from Six Pieces of Silver. Home Cooking from The Stylings of Silver. And from Finger Poppin' with the Horace Silver Quintet, Swingin' the Samba.

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1: This is the evening weather for Thursday, 3rd of September, 2026. Tonight, a low of 10. Tomorrow, clouds clearing early and a beautiful fine afternoon. Northwesterly winds, high of 23 and a low of 10. On Saturday, fine weather, westerlies dying out in the afternoon, a high of 20 and a low of 7.
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0: Kia ora, tolo falafa, tana koe. Alo, g'day mate, if you're joining us from across the ditch there.
1: Create
0: hello to my
1: radio.
0: Aussie natives. Of course, kia ora na to all those joining us from the Cook Islands. Great to have your company this evening. Let's click into some more great music. You're joining your boy DJ Static right here on the hot seat. Here is a track for you. I'm sure that you are going to absolutely

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It is a song all about lollies and candy. And I hope you like this one right here.

0: Street.
1: Yes, kia ora, tolo falafa, tēnā koe, aloha, kia ora nā. G'day mate, if you're joining us from across the ditch there, hope you like that one right there. Here is a track for you now, I'm sure you're going to love this one. That was Cotton Candy Clouds.

Losing self-control right here on the Smooth Groove Show. Don't go nowhere. Kia ora, katalofa lafa, tenakwe, alo, g'day mate. If you're joining us from across the ditch there, hola, if you're joining us from France. Kia ora na, if you're joining us from the Cook Islands. G'day mate. Hello to my Aussie native friends and whanau over there in Australia. It is great to have your company this evening. What a lineup we've got for you. We've got Timbaland with Busta Rhymes. Timbaland is back and has some new music. He's been quiet for a while, but he is back, and it is great to see him back. Also, a tribute from Miley Cyrus to Dolly Parton. We have that one for you coming up as well. Lots of great music. Britney Spears, Ariana Grande, also in the mix, and brand spanking new music from Sierra. You're going to love that one. Don't go nowhere, because it's all hitting your airwaves this evening.

Yes, Queen of Country right here on, of course, the Smooth Groove Show with your boy DJ Static. What have we got coming up in the mix for you? Yes, we take you for a walk down memory lane. And of course, yes, you guessed it. What's hot, what's not? Talks Dolly Parton this week. Let's click into some more music. And of course, there might be some things perhaps you did not know about Dolly, some things that will surprise you and shock you. But I'm afraid to say, not everybody is proclaimed to be. Not everything is as it seems in Hollywood.

more about that and what's hot, what's not in your world of celebrityness, where we talk adrenochrome amongst, of course, the Hollywood elite. How do they stay young? Find out more in what's hot, what's not, a little after 10 o'clock. Right now, though, we are going to click into a track for you. Cardi B on the way for you with brand spanking new music, as well as Cardi B. We've got new music for you from Sierra. We've got new music for you from Miley Cyrus. It's a tribute to Dolly Parton. We've also got new music for you from Tyga. We've also got some new music for you from Timbaland and Busta Rhymes. So don't go nowhere, because it's all hitting your airwaves this evening. We are going to click into this one right here. Hope you like this one as much as I do. Touch, touch.

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Don't go nowhere, because we've got it all coming your way right now. We're going to click in to a brand spanking new single from my girl. Oh yes, she's amazing, she's fantastic, she's awesome, and she's back with a new track from her new album. Here she is.

Sierra, yes, right here on, of course, the Smooth Groove Show. What a great track that one is from Sierra, excuse me. We have got a lot to get through on the show because we've got some Bruno Mars on the way for you, some Demi Lovato, some Melanie C, yes, from her album. It is absolutely amazing. If you haven't got yourself a copy of Melanie C, it is called So Wet, and she is just totally awesome. Betty Ann Munger on the way for you as well.

some Mariah Carey if we got some time. And of course, we've got Timbaland with Busta Rhymes. Oh, we've got a huge lineup for you, so don't go nowhere, including Miley Cyrus and her tribute to, of course, Dolly Parton. So don't go nowhere, because we're going to be hitting your airwaves with non-stop hits. Let's click into some of those hits for you, though, because we've got to get through it all. Don't forget what's hot, what's not in your world of celebrityness. How do the celebrities really stay young? Do they go and get chopped up and diced up? Do they go and get, you know, Botox and stuff like that? No, they do not. And I can tell you what they do is very undesirable, very cruel. I just can't I can believe it, and I know it. And anyway, let's click into some more great music for you.

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1: Kia ora, welcome back. You're with your boy DJ Static right here on the Smooth Groove Show with the biggest hits from this side of the Black Stump and around the world, from the artists you know and love right through to the songs you know and love. Well, let's click into it, shall we? With some more great music. Don't forget what's hot, what's not, and your little celebrityness on the way for you. And of course, we'll even take a walk down memory lane with an old school throwback.

0: 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Coming up for you, brand spanking new music for you from Willow Smith. We've also got brand spanking new music from Timbaland with Busta Rhymes. We've also got for you some Britney Spears and Ariana Grande, and we've also got for you some Miley Cyrus, a tribute to Dolly, and so much more. So don't go nowhere. We've even got Cardi B.
1: Okay, okay.
0: And Bruno Mars. Okay.

your boy DJ Static. And we've got it all coming your way this evening. I hope your evening is going fantastically well, because we've got it all lined up here for you. Of course, what's hot, what's not, we talk Dolly. And of course, what are they taking to keep themselves younger in Hollywood? Well, they definitely are. And it doesn't really matter what you or I think or believe, but it is the absolute truth. They are doing this in Hollywood, and I just can't, for the thing of me, understand.

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Humans and what they do. We've also got in the mix for you some music for you from Mel C in the mix as well. Bruno Mars and, of course, Demi Lovato from her new album. We are going to click into this one here for you. It is a track for you I absolutely adore. I'm sure you're going to love this one as well. It is the one, the only Chaka Khan, who has released a new album. You can buy it wherever good music is sold.

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She is following in her auntie and uncle's footsteps. She's also following in her father Michael's footsteps. Here she is from the Jackson family. It is Paris Jackson with her amazing track.

Paris Jackson, happiest day of my life. Man, she's doing very well. I'm sure her father's looking down on her very proudly at what his daughter is achieving. Well, what have we got in the mix for you? We've got brand spanking new music on the way for you from Lisa, Madonna, and Kylie Minogue with their smash hit right now. They're doing very, very well with it, actually. It debuted on the charts at number 8 in England and number 9 in America. So did very, very well for the duo. I'm sure they're over the moon with their progress in their single. And it is a huge single for them. It's now available on 7-inch single and also now available on CD single as well. So grab yourself a copy of that. But here they are, also Jordan Sparks with her brand new single on the way, and Lisa. But here they are with that smash hit single, which has debuted at number 8 in England and number 9 in the US, and I think it's number 8 in Australia. So doing very, very well for Kylie, for Madonna and Kylie. So you're listening to Radio Hooks Bay on 1431 AM and 104.7 FM. Here is Madonna and

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0: 26. Tonight, a low of 10. Tomorrow, clouds clearing early and a beautiful fine afternoon. Northwesterly winds, high of 23 and a low of 10. On Saturday, fine weather, westerlies dying out in the afternoon, a high of 20 and a low of 7.
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1: 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The show, we play nothing but metal tracks for your Friday evening. In this case, we are playing nothing but New Zealand metal tracks. We have a jam-packed hour for you today, so stay tuned. That first track was released almost 5 years ago in 2020. That was the Auckland-based band Grim Rimney with the track City of the Plague. Coming right up next now, also from Auckland, here's the artist Crooked Royals off their album Intertwine. Released in 2018, here's the song Deadweight.

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Coming up next now, here's a track released on the 6th of September 2024. Here's the artist Depths with the track Neurosis.

Slowly we can disagree of the past.

Heading all the way back to 2013 now, from the album The Shadow Masters. Here's an artist who was none other than 8 Foot Sativa with the track Never Abide.

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If you have a great idea for a show and want to host it here on the station, you can phone 06878 8710 or alternatively, you can email info@radiohawkesbay.org.nz. Coming right up next on the show now, heading back to the year 2020. Off the album Stare Into Death and Be Still, here's Ulcerate with the song Exhale the Ash.

now a track released this year off their album Swanter Heresy. Here's Exordia Moors with the song Dawn of the Crimson Sun.

Just three more songs left on today's show. Thank you very much for tuning in. As always, coming up next now, another song released this year off the album Where the Wicked Meet. Here's Deathna with the song Te Kiwi.

Heading back to the 28th of January 2017 now, from an artist called Silent Torture, on an EP they released named Torn to Pieces. Here's a track featuring Dan Burrell, simply named Torn to Pieces.

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0: 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Before we head off today, I'm going to leave you with one more song. This is a new release from the band Terracet, released this year, of course, off their album Burden. Here is, of course, Terracet.

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0: Lovely fine day today with northwesterlies dying out in the morning. A high of 22 and a low of 10. Tomorrow, cloud clearing, becoming fine. Northerlies turning westerly. A high of 22.
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0: Kia ora koutou, ngā mihi o te rā, ki a koutou. 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Are you ready for some more Good Vibes radio show out there in the ether? I sure hope you are, because I am ready, and I will be bringing you some more good vibes over the next 56 minutes or so, I would say. So get ready, buckle in, because here we go again.
1: Hey, what are you doing?
2: I'm going to sing Me and My Shadow.
1: Oh.
2: Now in this, I play the part of me, and I want you to play the part of the shadow.
1: Now there's a novelty.
2: I want you to do what I do at the same time, simultaneously.
1: Will it hurt?
2: No. Follow me.
1: Yes.
2: Your shoes are squeaking. Take them off.
1: All right.
2: Have you taken your shoes off?
1: Yes, it's my feet that squeak.
2: Oh, right. Here we go.

0: No.
1: 13.
0: You did 13 bells. That's 1 o'clock.
1: Well, it took us an hour to get up the stairs, didn't it?
0: Oh, go back in the echo chair.
1: Hey, let me out.
0: What's the matter?
1: There's a little fella here. He's got me by the leg.
0: A little fella got you by the leg?
1: It's little Sir Echo. He's got me by my leg.
0: Well, let me come in there.
1: See?
0: Where is he?
2: Hey, get off.
1: Let me out.
2: Get him off.

Little bit of Starlight there with Count D's Silver Disco Explosion. Before that, of course, we had Bobby Short with Ain't Misbehaving and Nika Moore, Dreams in My Head. I haven't heard from her yet, Radio Hawke's Bay listeners, but you never know, you look in the big city, she might ring me up one of these days and come and have a chat in the studio. Before that, of course, we had Morecambe and Wise, Me and My Shadow. And kicking off the show, we started with UB40 and Swing Low. Hope you're enjoying the groovy vibes out there in Radio Hawke's Bay land. Are you keeping warm on these chilly mornings and evenings as we go into autumn? It's only going to get cozier from here on in, so snuggle up, pin your ears back, and get ready for this.

Maroon 5 there featuring SZA and What Lovers Do. Before that was Les Paul and Mary Ford with Amukiriki. There we go. Put my teeth in the right way round. Amukiriki, the Lord willing. Then we have The Temptations and The Way You Do, The Things You Do. Gotta love that. With a little bit of Count D's Silver Disco Explosion Starlight before that. So, okie dokie, rightio peeps out there in Radio Hawke's Bay land, it is indeed time for the Housework Tunes again. So get ready to clear out your space with some groovy music to help you get the job done. I'm so excited about it, I can't speak. So we're going to have some groovy music to help you get the job done. Get ready with your wipers, your mops, your dusters, all the things. If you don't have any housework to do, you can use this musical interlude to cleanse your aura, do some soul searching, or just have a good old jump around. Whatever floats your boat the most, I am here to help you get it done. So, ready? We're going to kick off with some Barry Mann and the Halos. Get set and go.

I'm a ding-dong forever. And when I say dip-di-dip, di-dip, di-dip, you know I mean it from the bottom of my boogity, boogity, boogity shoe.

some M People there to help you with your housework moving on up. And of course, before that, we had good old Lulu with Take Your Mama for a Ride, Bill Wyman's Willie and the Poor Boys with Some Slipping and a Sliding, and of course, Barry Mann and the Halos with Who Put the Bomb in the Bomb, Bidomp, Bidomp. I don't know who it was, Barry Mann, but it wasn't me. But I'm down with it. I think it was a good move. So whoever it was, big ups to you. Hope that helped you get all your housework done. Ka pai te mahi, Radio Hawke's Bay listeners. Pat yourself on the back, give yourself a high five, and get ready for the handy hint of the day coming up after this.

Baby, indeed, from Baker Matt there and Waylon Jennings before that with I'm a Rambling Man. Good on you, Waylon. Hope you're enjoying all of the fruits and veggies and herbs and abundance in the nature as you ramble through life, because today's handy hint is, in fact, all about abundance. So in nature, as I said, autumn is an amazingly abundant time of year, and this abundance is happening right outside of the supermarket. There is so much abundance. There are fruits and nuts and veggies and herbs and flowers, just about all the things you need to fill your boots. I've had people be giving me pears and apples and eggs and figs, avocados, all given to me when I visit. This is, in fact, how we roll in the country because, as you may know, Radio Hawke's Bay listeners, I am indeed a bit of a country girl. It's amazing how many things that you can make with just one ingredient. I went and collected chestnuts from an orchard in Te Awanga recently. I also got to feed the horse who was resident in the chestnut orchard, and he loves a chestnut or three. I was able to do my mahi of collecting chestnuts in the fresh air, peace and quiet, sunshine, and all the healing energy of the nature. I'm also on the list for chestnut flour from this orchard, and I've got plans to make chestnut cake, chestnut flatbread, even chestnut gravy. So much excitement and so many interesting things to learn, and I will be getting my eating pants on, let me tell you, Radio Hawke's Bay listeners. 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Okay, peeps, that's our show again for this episode. I hope it's warmed your ears up. 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I'm going to play you out with a really lovely tune from the amazing Tracy Chapman. This is Open Arms. This is me saying, hei konera.

and the Game. Sadly, Larry Morris no longer with us. Passed away not that long ago, actually. Passed away in 2023 on the 18th of January after a short illness. That's my lot of time for me to leave you. Hope you've enjoyed today's program. I'll be back at your house again on Monday when we'll do it all over again, playing more of the music that you love to hear. I'm going to leave you with a bit of Kiwi Split Ends. And remember, whatever you do for the rest of this day, make sure you have some fun. See ya.

0: sport and weather.
1: In Radio Hawke's Bay Community News, the decisions made after this election will shape the environment Hawke's Bay businesses operate in, from workforce and infrastructure to regulation, investment and regional growth. The business vote brings candidates from Napier, Tukituki and Ikararafiti together for a focused discussion on the issues that matter to local businesses. Hear directly from the candidates, compare party positions and take clear insight back to your own voting decision. The event includes candidate introductions and responses to pre-submitted questions on policy and practical business challenges. It's open to the wider Hawke's Bay business community and the Chamber remains politically impartial to support a fair, informed decision. And Labour says select committee changes to National's Move On Orders Bill are a major win for submitters, but warns the bill still criminalises people who are homeless. Justice spokesperson Carmela Belich says more than 7,000 New Zealanders opposed the bill, including Police Association, Retail New Zealand and City Missions, and credits them for securing improvements. She says the bill fails to address the causes of homelessness, and Labour will push amendments to remove rough sleeping and begging provisions entirely. And whānau Athena Plunkett and the Māori Women's Welfare League have formed a new partnership in Napier, now sharing space at the Plunkett Community Hub in Onikawa. The move follows a June Memorandum of Understanding focused on supporting tamariki and whānau. The collaboration brings together the League's advocacy with Plunkett's health services, with officials saying the shared hub will help remove barriers and improve access to support such as safe sleep, breastfeeding and immunisation information. A motorist in Napier are being advised of nighttime closures on Miani Road from 20 till 24 September 2026 and again 20 to 24 October 2026. The section between the Hawke's Bay Expressway off and on ramps will be closed from 8 p.m. till 5 a.m. for the Expressway New Bridge Construction Project. Detours will be in place and Napier City Council is urging drivers to follow all traffic management signs and allow extra time for their journeys. And a second KFC is opening in Hastings this Monday at 914 Heretonga Street East, creating around 30 new jobs. The restaurant will operate daily from 10 a.m. till 10 p.m. and the spokesperson says the expansion reflects strong demand across the region. And in sport, All Blacks coach Dave Rennie has overhauled his forward pack for the Johannesburg Test, dropping Wellington

0: Hooker Cody Taylor. Rennie says he wants fresh legs and a better balance of workload across the pack as they prepare for the crucial test. And from the world of golf, a six-strong New Zealand team has been confirmed for the Asia-Pacific Amateur Championship, which returns to New Zealand soil for the second time. Rising talent Zachary Swanick will headline the local contingent as they take on the region's top amateur golfers in the high-profile tournament. Across Hawke's Bay today, it'll be mainly fine, although we may get a few showers this afternoon. There'll be some gusty northwesterly winds in there with a high of 22, dropping to 10 overnight. Fine tomorrow with westerly winds with a high of 20 degrees.
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2: The Wonderful World of Wardini Books.
0: And as always, it's my pleasure to have in the studio the wonderful Lou from Wardini Books in Havelock North. How you been?
2: Excellent.
0: As we talk today, the sun is shining. What a great day to be alive, isn't it?
2: It's really gorgeous out there. It's so warm.
0: It does cheer you up, doesn't it? Seeing the sun and being warm.
2: It's like we're all full of solar panels, and it just gives you instant energy.
0: Yes,
2: it's wonderful.
0: Two more fabulous books to look at today. And the first one is called The Little Kiwi Builder.
2: Yeah, a picture book for young children by Tim Saunders with illustrations by Minky Stapleton. And what an attractive cover,
0: eh,
2: Ken?
0: It's lovely. It jumps out at you, doesn't it?
2: Yep.
0: Red and yellow, you can't beat it.
2: Yep, covered in little kiwis doing tradie jobs.
0: Yes.
2: What's not to love? There is a cement mixer on the front.
0: Right,
2: I'm in.
0: Yes.
2: Right, so this is another wonderful rhyming text from Tim Saunders. And the little Kiwi builder hung a picture on his wall, but he nailed it too hard and the wall began to...
0: crack.
2: Fall, Ken. Oh, come on, it's a rhyme.
0: That's right, as you did mention, it was a rhyming book.
2: Yeah. So the little Kiwi builder is a gorgeous Kiwi builder, but he's not actually very good at it. So he's
0: great
2: trying
0: drawings.
2: To build his house and do his house up, and he just basically wrecks it.
0: Yeah.
2: So he's a little bit fed up about that, as you would be. He's got his little tool belt on as well, and his hard hat. So safety first. Especially when you're a crap builder.
0: And it makes you look the part too. I've got one at home. I'm useless, but you put the belt on, it makes you feel good.
2: Instant professional. Yeah. I'll build my house again, he said. I'll make it good as new. I'll get my friends to help me with string and tape and glue. Well, therein lies your problem,
0: yes,
2: mate.
0: That's
2: but
0: the
2: anyway.
0: Trouble, yeah.
2: Yes, so he does call his friends. So this is where it gets like particularly fantastic for young kids, but doesn't everyone like watching tradies
0: making
2: things?
0: Exactly. Just sit for hours and watch them.
2: Yeah, very elegant creativity to building things, isn't there?
0: Yeah.
2: So the little Kiwi builder with his tool belt and his nails and his hard hat and his hammer said, "You watch me, I won't fail." Then his friends began to turn up in trucks and cars and vans. And they do, don't they? And he has got his mates there. So there are now one, two, three, six Kiwi of various sizes, Kiwi birds, and a little dog. Because you've got to have a dog. And there's a bricky, so the bricky gets to it with that's excellent wall making skills there, and the cement mixer, which is endlessly fascinating to me, cement mixers. And then there's a plumber. I like this. He banged on tins like a drummer, singing "Let's go, she'll be right."
0: Yes.
2: The roofer, so she's moving around. And we get some excellent vocabulary in here as well. The little Kiwi roofer was a groover and a mover, and the roof that she was moving was tricky to manoeuvre.
0: There you go. Look at that. What rhymes with that?
2: Yeah. Groover. Because Tim's already done that for us. Yeah, so she's up there on the roof. And then we've got a Sparky with his little dog. He had a barky dog called Sharky. That's nice. And then the painter, but he didn't paint the roof.

0: he's scared of heights. And then they have a Barbie at the end. You could not get more Kiwi on so many levels.
1: You could not, yes. No. That's right. It's Kiwi through and through.
0: Yeah. And then there's an excellent twist at the end. But when the day was over, the glue had set, the paint had dried. The little Kiwi builder found he couldn't get inside. Because they'd built some brand new windows, some walls and a roof and more, and the little Kiwi builder had forgotten about a...
1: door.
0: Yeah.
1: What a great book.
0: Oh, no. It's so cool. And the illustrations are great. It's full of life and activity. It's full of just the things that kids... and if we admit it, grown-ups love to observe.
1: Absolutely right, yes. Yeah. Like you say, you could go into a working site and just keep watching it.
0: Oh, God, I love it.
1: I love hard work. I could watch it for hours. Yeah. You know, it's great, isn't
0: free
1: it?
0: Free entertainment for toddlers as well. Just take a picnic and a couple of little chairs and you're set for the day, aren't you?
1: Yeah, I mean, when you're driving back to Napier after work, I sometimes have to resist the urge, but to look at those guys building that new... motorway.
0: The cranes.
1: And looking at those cranes, you think, oh, I'd like to look at that.
0: The cranes, Ken. Oh, no. Amazing.
1: It is. It's incredible. Yeah, I'm going to cause an accident. Now, tell us about the extraordinary Florence Stoker.
0: Stoker, yes.
1: Stoker, and I asked you, is she related to Bram Stoker, who wrote...
0: Dracula.
1: That's right.
0: Yes, she is.
1: Is she really?
0: Yeah, I will tell you. So this is a novel. So it's based on the facts of people's lives, Victorian people's lives. It's by Karen Brooks. And the extraordinary Florence Stoker was in a very Victorian relationship with Oscar Wilde to begin with. So she was Florence Broom. And they're a good Dublin family, a little bit on their uppers. So, you know, dad's always looking, it's like Pride and Prejudice, looking for husbands for these women. Otherwise, what are they going to do? Because they're not working class, let's say. And so she's in a relationship with Oscar Wilde, and she's really fallen for him. She's very passionate about him, you know, all those sort of the feelings of feelings. And he mucks her about a bit, and she... feels humiliated and meets Bram Stoker at a salon. It's Oscar Wilde's mother's salon, Lady Jane, her salon in Dublin. And she meets Bram Stoker and he's, you know, this big, burly, beautiful, handsome man. And she doesn't fall hard like she did for Oscar, but she's like, well, he's actually a really nice bloke. He sticks up for her. She finds, you know, because it is Victorian Dublin and then later it'll be London. So attitudes towards women are very conservative. Yes. But he's like, well, I can't speak for her, you know, and she's attracted to this. And so he proposes, they marry. He's got a job with, he looks after one of the Victorian era's most famous actors, Henry Irving. So this is all fact. And they go to London so that Bram can manage the Lyceum Theatre that Henry has bought. Florence begins to realise that Bram is completely obsessed with his job and with his boss, Henry Irving, the chief, they call him. And so she's like, well, where do I fit into this? So that's where the really strong narrative novel form comes in, is that then we're looking at the relationship. So she's got Oscar in the background. He will come back into the story, you know, and historically we know that eventually he was arrested for homosexuality and imprisoned and died much younger than he should have. And so there's that. And then there is the Victorian theatre scene with all the shenanigans that go on there, you know, so the scandal and the relationships, you know, that on the surface, this is how we behave, but behind closed doors, we don't behave like that at all. And then moving into when Bram is really wanting to, he's got the novel in his head, he's got it. And how Florence supports him through that. And the deep, dark secrets that Bram Stoker is also harbouring. That historically you can Google that, but you will learn a lot from this book. So just read the novel and immerse yourself in the story. So, and she is an extraordinary character because she has to work with what she's got in Victorian times. And she really does, you know. She's got the same sort of brain and attitude as I have in 2026.
1: Yes.
0: But fewer opportunities to use that. So she uses it in the way that she can. She's very clever. And there's a child involved. And, you know, it's commercial women's fiction, which generally means rip-roaring plot and very easy to read. So, you know, page turner, you'll stay up too late. Yeah. That kind of book, highly recommend.
1: You say women's fiction, so is it going to appeal more to women?
0: Probably if we're being, I don't like to say that, but if we're being brutally honest, then it will. But anybody that's interested in that era, in Oscar Wilde, in Bram Stoker, and then...

0: know, there weren't islands. There were women there propping them up, supporting them. The things that the women did to... what Florence did to further Bram's career and try and help him achieve his actual dreams rather than just his boss's dreams, it's extraordinary.
1: Does it touch on his book, Dracula?
0: Yes. So any Dracula fans will want it as well for their, you know, to have the whole story.
1: It is quite a tome. It looks like it's about 500 or 600 pages long.
0: Actually, it is. I didn't realise that, which is interesting because some books that are 400 pages long feel like they are. But this one's actually 571 pages long. Doesn't feel that long.
1: No, so it's an easy read.
0: Yeah, it's a page turner.
1: If you want to get these fabulous books, where do you get them?
0: Wardini Books.
1: Of course.
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1: Listening to Radio Hawke's Bay, this is A Political Perspective, and my pleasure, as always, to be speaking with Chris Hipkins, who's the leader of the New Zealand Labour Party. How are you going, Chris?
5: I'm going well, thanks.
1: Chris, under a Labour-led government, petrol taxes won't be increased for 3 more years, which is great news for the punter. But National says that will leave you with a $4 billion shortfall in your budget. I mean, how do you make that sort of money up, Chris, without borrowing or cutting services?
5: The National Party is talking nonsense. There's no way that there's a $4 billion hole there. There is certainly a gap, and we'll need to make choices about how we fill that gap, whether that's by scaling existing projects or putting additional funding in. The current government themselves made that decision on Monday when they decided to defer fuel tax increases for a year. I'm saying in a cost of living crisis, when people are struggling to put fuel in the car and pay for their groceries and pay their bills, I'm not going to ask them to pay another 25 cents a litre in petrol, which is what this government is now proposing.
1: Well said. Now, more good news. Nursing graduates are going to be guaranteed a job under your government, which is a great initiative. But I wonder, Chris, looking down the track there, how do we keep those people in New Zealand? Because quite often they think, well, the grass is a bit greener over there. How do you keep them here?
5: We've got a real problem with nursing graduates finishing their qualifications, not being able to find work in New Zealand, and then leaving the country. This current government have employed just 54 new nurses over the entirety of the last 2 years. That's one of the reasons why a lot of our nursing graduates have just been giving up and leaving the country. We can't afford 3 more years of this national government. One of the reasons that I'm promising that nurse graduates will be able to, but we get guaranteed a job offer, is I want to see those nurses who have trained here in New Zealand, who are ready to join our hospitals, actually given jobs.
1: Now, boot camps, they're still in the news, believe it or not. Now, you oppose them. I guess the philosophy might be, though, that if you manage to turn one or two young people around and make them productive members of society, then it's working. But, I mean, at what cost? And are they doing more harm than good?
5: All the evidence shows that boot camps are doing more harm than good. They are not resulting in young people getting the better future that they deserve. We do have things that we know will work for young people. There's good turnaround programs that will actually help to get them back on track, to use that phrase, and give them a better life. Boot camps aren't one of those options. Boot camps are a proven failure.
1: As always, well said. My pleasure to chat with you. Look after yourself, and I look forward to talking the same time, same place next time.
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1: Listening to Radio Hawke's Bay, this is A Political Perspective. It's my pleasure, as always, to be speaking with Katie Newman, who's the National MP for Napier. How are you going, Katie?
6: I'm going well, Ken. It's looking to be a lovely weekend in the Bay.
1: Yeah, I can't wait for it. Get into the garden and actually sort of do a bit of the old hard yakka. You know how it is.
6: You've got to trim my hydrangeas back, but instead I'll be putting up signs.
1: Good idea.

0: you'll probably be as surprised as I am, but there are still thousands of voters across Hawke's Bay who still haven't enrolled. What would you say to those people, Katie, to encourage them to do so?
1: Oh, look, it's the same message I'd always give people that either aren't enrolled to vote or aren't necessarily thinking of voting. That, you know, we want to be directing policy to people to make a difference. And, you know, we know there's a reason why, you know, members around the Parliament, depending on whatever party they're in, that focus on the older generation, because the older generation are the ones that turn out.
0: Yes, indeed.
1: And so I think it's one of those lovely chicken and egg situations where, you know, if we have 100% representation across all generations and, you know, groups of people, then policy is going to be directed at those people and politicians are going to be talking to them too. So, you know, we shape the future and the voice matters.
0: I wonder though, the reality of it all is that whether you support a national or whether you support Labor, the bottom line is that the possibility of a coalition being part of the next government is probably 99%. And we may not like those coalition partners, but we do like what you do. So how do you sell that as an option as well?
1: Yeah, well, look, I think this is the age-old issue with MMP. You've got to vote for the party you want to lead government. You know, strategic voting isn't a thing. People think it is. People mm-hmm. continue to try and say it is. You've got to vote for the party you want. You know, and that's the strongest message I can give people. You know, and don't worry about what could happen. If your vote is where you want it to go, then you've got to be comfortable with that. And then we are given a makeup of parliament that represents what New Zealand really wanted, and that is the intention of MMP. So if we do it right, it ends up actually working out as a true representation of New Zealand.
0: You can only get the government you want with two ticks, can't you? Two ticks either way.
1: Yeah, look, really, that is the design, you know, and that's certainly what we ask for. You know, most important vote for us is the party vote for National, and I think people don't quite understand it. That's what makes up the cabinet table. Mm-hmm. You know, we get given the number of seats we get based on the party vote. Who fill them comes down to a mixture of the candidate vote and the list. You know, and I just don't think enough people understand the way that MMP works, the way it's designed to work. You know, everything can be rigged and gamed, but yes, that's not really the intention. And it's not, again, the true representation of New Zealand that we want to see.
0: Now, Labor are pledging a job for all nursing graduates. Is that doable?
1: Well, look, I mean, we've recruited over 2,000 new nurses. And, of course, I understand from EIT particularly that the placements and students are designed for the workforce requirement that's out there. And, you know, a lot of nurses and nurse jobs are in the private sector. And I just don't think that Labor can guarantee jobs in the private sector. Well, it's certainly not the way National likes to operate. You know, let the private sector do its thing. So, you know, I'm sure it's well-intended. But at the end of the day, the workforce development and the way that our and polytechs and universities work, the programs are designed for the jobs that are available. And actually, while we're on it, in positive news, this afternoon we've got the reopening of the nursing school at EIT.
0: Great news.
1: After it's been out of action for some time after Cyclone Gabrielle. So just goes to show, you know, there are nurses still want to be nurses. There are jobs still out there, whether it's in the private sector, whether it's in public health, whether it's in our hospitals, whether it's in aged care, there are plenty of jobs out there. Every nurse wants to do something different.
0: And lastly, I can't believe that both National and Labor are on the same page on petrol tax almost. I mean, Labor's promising no petrol tax for 3 years. You're promising it for 1 year. That's a joke, isn't it? Because we need money for bridges and roads and fixing roads. You're just politicking, aren't you?
1: Look, this is a really interesting one to raise. I think the argument that Labor's finally joined us on this particular topic is that now is not the time to increase people's taxes. The difference between the two parties is Labor, in their 3-year promise to not increase the fuel tax, has no proposal to fill the gap, whereas we do. We are proposing to delay it for 1 year, but we are intending to fill the revenue gap with money from the baseline. So we will continue to fund our National Land Transport program as we had anticipated. Labor are proposing to not fund that National Land Transport program or not fill that revenue gap, which means there are potholes that will not be filled, mm-hmm. there are roads that will not be maintained, and there will roads that will not be built. And this all comes out of the same fund. We

0: know that roads are the key to our productivity. They are the thing that help people connect to health and education, and we know how important they are. So while we're proposing to not increase taxes on Kiwis at the pump, we're also planning to continue to fund our National Land Transport Plan and our roading program to the same level that we would have otherwise.
1: So you're going to fund that by more borrowing?
0: Nope, not at all. We were very disciplined at making good decisions, and we've proven that to New Zealanders over the last 3 years. This comes from baseline. So it's a decision to direct funding toward transport, and those are the decisions that we make. And some of that's found from saving, some of that's found from efficient spending. And a perfect example is we can now build a classroom for under $600,000, and it used to be $1.2 million. So, you know, we're able to do more with the money that we have.
1: As always, well said, my pleasure to chat with you. Look after yourself. Talk to you same time, same case next week.
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1: You're listening to Radio Hawke's Bay. This is Pets on Parade, and it's my pleasure, as always, to be speaking with Karen from the Hawke's Bay SPCA. He's got three more featured pets who are looking for their forever homes. How are you going, Karen?
5: I'm very good, thank you. We love seeing the sun, and these guys here are going to love it if they were in a sunny, warm home with them as well. So I'm excited to talk about them today.
1: Absolutely. And are you full at the moment? Have you got room for more?
5: We're always pretty full. We are ready for the kitten season. I picked up my first nearly 2-week-old kittens born from a feral mum yesterday. So we know our kitten season's starting. So we're ready for that. But obviously, the more we're adopting out, the more we can take in that are vulnerable and sick and maybe a bit injured. So, and look for their forever homes afterwards. So we always hope that we have great success rates through our adoptions. And I hope someone will pick up on these three today and look at bringing them into their home as well.
1: Absolutely right. Now, who's the first one now we've got available?
5: Well, we've got our first one. He's a bit of a special boy to me. His name is Lewis Cheeky Armstrong, and he is a male domestic short hair. He is just over 7 years old. He is tabby and white. He's also known as AKA Cheeks. And we say, ladies and gentlemen, prepare yourself for a whopper. Weighing in at 8.2 kgs.
1: Wow.
5: Lewis Cheeky Armstrong, who is better known as Cheeks to all the team, he looks like a chipmunk, and he is very impressive to look at. Now, Cheeks is nearly 8 years old. Well, he's just over 7 years old. He is a beautiful boy. He was originally adopted from us and decided that instead of staying with the new family, that he would break out and leave. They searched for him high and low, put food out for him, and he decided, nah, I'm just going to go live up the street a little bit. So about a K up the road, he found a new home to go and live in, until he was unfortunately recently brought back to the SPCA because he claimed owner had passed away. But Cheeks is a gentleman. He is delicious. He has an amazing purr on him. We think we've done a better job with talking to him about what happens when you get readopted, that you stay there and they will feed you just as much as the other person had. So if you think you could bring some happiness to my mate Cheeks, who is a very firm favourite amongst the team at the Napier SPCA, please get in touch because he is amazing. He's got the cheeks that show off why he is called that name.
1: Right. So that's Cheeks. Who else is on the list?
5: So another new one we have is Monty. He is a male chinchilla cross Persian. He's coming up nearly 7 years old. He's a tabby, but of course he has a bit of an interesting different face to him because of his breed. He's a real gentle soul. He's full of love. He can be a little bit shy to start off with. He came in as an owner surrender, but with a lot of patience and understanding, he's really finding his feet within the centre.

0: He loves comfort. He has a sweet personality. The staff absolutely love him. So we know he's going to be a really happy cat to go and live with a family. He loves other cats as well. So we've found him snuggled up with a few of the other cats in our care as well. So if you're looking for maybe a special guy to be your mate or one to join your family that you already have a cat, Monty could be a really great one for that.
1: Okay, Liz Cheeks, that's Monty. So who's our last featured pet for today?
0: Our last one is again a cat because we quite love the cats being featured. Harlow is a failed domestic short hair. She is 2 years old and she's a tortoiseshell. She has very distinctive markings and she looks like she has sort of a bit of a crown on her face. She is a beautiful girl with lots of charm. She will be a great companion for a family that just wants something that's got a unique personality. She will steal your heart and she has been looking for a home, obviously. She cherishes being around the staff and the team, and she's just a typical cat, really. There's, you know, loves to sleep, loves to eat, loves to just lounge out, you know, where she can in a she has, and no doubt she would love to find a sunny spot in your home to, you know, be cozy in the Hawke's Bay sun.
1: All right, so if we'd like to adopt Cheeks, Monty, Harlow, or one of the many other fabulous pets that you have at the Hawke's Bay SPCA, how do we go about that, Karen?
0: Jump on to our website, spca.nz, or please get in touch with our centres or our team. We're always open to have a chat about all the animals that we have and any information you might want to know.
1: My pleasure, as always, Karen. 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
1: 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How are you going, Megan?
4: Really well. I've been out walking today in Tainui Drive, at Tainui Reserve, sorry, off Tainui Drive, and it is so beautiful. You must go through and have a look. You can see all the flowering cherries and the flowering prunus all coming into, and they look magnificent. And walking along the streets to get up there, you can see all the lovely magnolia trees. Mm. Oh, they just look so beautiful. It's a lovely time of year. I was really excited on Monday. I went out and my pear tree had burst into blossom. And then 2 days later, my apricot, my peach, Golden Queen, my nectarines, and they're all bursting out. So it's such a neat time of year. I can't wait. And of course, it'll be daylight saving soon. So we're really into it all. Now, what I'm going to do, probably today or the next few days, is get some buckets of my compost and go around and mulch my fruit trees, because I think this is the time of the year where you want to keep that moisture in. You don't want them to dry out and just use, because this is the time that they're really feeding, so you need to they're all waking up, so you need to feed them. Now, I've got a spinach plant that is going to seed, which is really good because those seeds are invaluable. So anything, you know, what I normally do is have one plant of each type that I let go to seed. I know it looks really scruffy, but those seeds are absolutely invaluable because they're much better than the bought ones because they're much fresher. But you've got to make sure that you, when you let them dry out, you know, really dry out, you can't pick them when they're immature. So that's me. It's a busy, busy time, and it's going to get busier. So I haven't been doing a lot of planting. I put a couple of trays of capsicums in the glass house, some seeds that I'd kept. I always keep my seeds from my capsicums. I don't know, it's just a habit. As I cut them up, making a salad, the seeds go into another tray, and they get put on the windowsill and dry out. But they work.

0: You know, I put them in some dirt in a tray in the glasshouse, and they sprout, and away I go. And you can never have too many capsicums because they're so good for the stews and the soups in the wintertime, but of course for the salads in the summer. So.
1: And they're nice raw, aren't they? I love them raw.
0: Yum. Oh, do you? I could take them and leave them raw. But you have them raw, of course, in a salad.
1: Yeah,
0: so I eat them like that. Yeah, when they're all chopped up. Yeah, no, they're good. But my avocados are driving me nuts still. I've still got lots of avocados. I've got far too many, but they're sort of so pecked, I can't really give them. I can't give them to Nush or whatever it is because they've got all these bird pecks in them. So now I'm sort of struggling through my avocados. Now, I saw on my feed this recipe came up, and it really struck me because I thought that a lot of people struggle, including me, with making a Yorkshire pudding. And I know that you can't really afford a lot of beef at the moment, mm-hmm. but if you're lucky enough to have somebody that goes out shooting and getting any venison, of course Yorkshire puddings go beautifully with venison as well. So, but this is called, which came up on my feed, a foolproof recipe. So, and because Yorkshire puddings can be a bit funny, and there's nothing worse than sort of thinking that you've got this beautiful roast meal and you take the Yorkshire puddings out and they're just flat. They're sort of, you know, like paper thin.
1: Like frisbee.
0: So, yeah, that's it. But anyway, this one is the ingredients. It makes about 12. You know, you have one of those, the patty trays with the 12 holes in it. Okay, so 2 tablespoons of sunflower oil and 150 grams of plain flour, all-purpose flour, not self-raising, so all-purpose, just plain. A pinch of salt, 3 eggs, medium size, 200 mils of milk, and 50 mils of water. Now, to make the batter, you whisk the flour and the salt with the eggs until you've got a very smooth, very thick paste. Add about a third of the milk and whisk until smooth, and then add the rest along with the water and again whisk until totally smooth. Transfer the batter into a large jug, if you've got one, and this makes it much easier to pour. For the best results, if you have time, pop this into the fridge and let it rest for about 15 to 30 minutes, or you can make it rest for a bit longer if you want to. But then it is helpful, this is really important because for some reason, I don't know what it does, but it just does something to the flour mix, which seems to make the Yorkshire puddings work. Now, to cook, you preheat the oven up to 220, so you've got a hot oven here, or if you've got gas up to 9. Now, when you're ready to cook, you pour a little of the oil into each of the muffin tray holes and put them in the oven for 10 minutes until they're smoking hot. And then you very carefully open the oven door and remove the tray of hot oil, and you close the oven door to keep that oven hot. And then you work very quickly, pouring or spooning the batter into each muffin hole, and it should be hissing and bubbling, so be very careful, wear an apron. Return to the oven and reduce the temperature down to 200 degrees centigrade. And then you leave it there for 30 minutes. So you do not open the oven for at least up until, you know, 25 minutes. Just watch it and check it after 25 minutes, and they should go a nice golden brown or a bit browner than that.
1: Yum.
0: Now, there's your Yorkshire puddings, and evidently this recipe is foolproof, so I'm going to certainly give that one a go.
1: We'll let you know. Good on you. Thanks for that.
0: Okay.
1: Talk to you next week. Bye.
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1: You're listening to Radio Hawke's Bay. This is A Political Perspective. It's my pleasure, as always, to be speaking with Dr. Alex Hadley, who is the Labour candidate for Napier. How are you going, Dr. Alex?
4: Kia ora, Ken. Very well. Thank you very much for having me.
1: No new taxes under Labour and promises of guaranteed jobs for nursing graduates. $21 million a year for Māori-led trades training. Great initiatives, I must say. It does sound good, but I wonder, where's that money going to come from? If you're not going to bring any more money in tax, you've either got to borrow more money or you've got to cut back services. It's the only logical two conclusions, isn't it?
4: There's also the option of reprioritising spending.

0: as well. So that's also an option.
1: Isn't that cutting back services? Are you going to reprioritise something?
0: Well, I mean, some of our spending isn't actually on services. It's on tax breaks to tobacco companies and property speculators. So those are the kinds of areas where we can look at reprioritising how money is spent. You know, the firm position on that is yet to be released, but there's been a lot of talk about that. You know, our promises so far have been costed and included information mm-hmm. about how they will be paid for. We will have a detailed fiscal plan that is released, and I think I mentioned last week we're waiting on that pre-election fiscal update to clarify those numbers, and it'll come after we've got those numbers to us. You know, I think the graduate nurse job guarantee is a great initiative. As somebody who works in the health sector, I can see that our wards are held together by nurses, and they're crying out for more support as well. And it's just great that we'll be able to have more New Zealanders training in New Zealand and remaining here for work as well.
1: Yeah, that is a no-brainer. But just harking back to that tax initiative that you're going to do, if you're going to take those tax breaks away from those people, you're going to give them a tax increase, aren't you?
0: I mean, it's just reprioritization of tax money.
1: Yeah.
0: The key thing, what we're wanting to do is invest in a better New Zealand, affordable healthcare and lower household bills. So really what our focus is ensuring that working New Zealanders and people who are contributing to society aren't paying any more. Mm-hmm. That might mean that that there are changes to other settings, and we have laid out a plan for a targeted and simple capital gains tax, which would also bring in revenue. And every dollar from that is ring fenced for health.
1: Yeah.
0: So our campaign commitments on health are also, you know, they have that funding source as well. It's a very robust plan that we have to rebuild our health system. It's just not working under National, and we need to change.
1: So the reality is more tax for some, but not for everyone.
0: Yeah, that's right. And on that capital gains tax, you know, nine out of every 10 New Zealanders won't pay a cent in that tax, but everybody gets something out of it.
1: Just coming back to the nurses as well, and I applaud you for that policy. But how do you keep them here, Dr. Alex? I mean, you know, we bring them out of our nursing school, and a lot of them do head off overseas because they see better incentives money-wise. But how do we keep them in New Zealand?
0: I mean, at the moment, I think it's just over half or around half of New Zealand graduates aren't getting jobs in our health system. So it's for some, it's not a choice to leave New Zealand. It is something that's forced upon them because they have jobs that they can go to overseas. And it's also a natural thing for health systems, for nurses, for doctors, for other health professionals to spend time in health systems in other countries. They often come back home and share the skills and knowledge that they gain from other health systems. So that churn is normal as well. But what we want to do is ensure that our nurses who are training know that we are backing them. They can focus on their studies and getting as good as they can to be the best nurses that they can be here in New Zealand. And we're backing them by saying, look, when you finish, we'll be offering you a job in New Zealand's health system. Some nurses may choose to go to the aged care sector, which sits outside of Health New Zealand. They might choose to go to the primary care sector, which again sits outside Health New Zealand. So there are options for other avenues of employment for nurses, but we want to back our trainees. We're making an investment in them, and we're investing in keeping them in New Zealand.
1: Now, Labor says that fuel taxes under Labor won't be going up for 3 years, and I suppose everyone listening to this is going yippee-yo on that one. But National says that policy would leave you with a $4.6 billion shortfall. How do you make that up? That's a lot of money, isn't it?
0: So that's with the National Government's trajectory. They've offered, or they've promised, billions and billions of dollars worth of roading projects, to the point that even they themselves have said that their roading projects aren't funded, and they haven't laid out a time frame for when all of their promised roads will be constructed. You know, they can make that criticism of Labor, but

0: actually they've planned so poorly on roading that they cannot deliver on the promises that they've made.
1: No, is that a valid point that they're making though?
0: I mean, again, it is about, you know, a role of government is acting as a resource allocator, and Labor wants to see more people using public transport, active transport modes, things like that. So actually, if we were shifting a lot of road users onto different modes, then it means we don't need to invest in roads as much, particularly big, you know, four lane highways, because we're shifting that mode use. That's our vision. We have a different view on transport to what the National Party does, and we'll be working towards that vision.
1: Now, the government's looking to end job seeker benefits for 18 and 19 year olds whose parents earn $67,225. That's not a lot of money these days. Is that a move that you would support?
0: No, not at all. I mean, I listened to the Prime Minister give an interview on RNZ earlier this week about that, and it, you know, I felt incredible disappointment in the government for taking this action. National has created an economy where young people cannot find work, and then making a punitive approach to young people as well, essentially. Yeah, I'm just really concerned about the impact that it will have. We already have families who are struggling to support themselves, let alone young people that are looking for work and are unable to find it, losing support. So it's going to create a lot more hardship for a lot more people. I do think we need to be supporting young people into jobs and into work and sustainable careers, but just having that. You know, we talk about a carrot and a stick. This is just a stick. There's no carrot, and it's just going to make it really, really tough for people. Once people get into that kind of cycle of debt, you know, no work, struggling with educational opportunities, unable to find a home, then you're starting to get into that cycle of homelessness and intergenerational poverty as well, which is really concerning. It's a very short-sighted way and blunt way to respond to a problem. Where Labor has a plan around, you know, creating jobs for young people, getting them into apprenticeships and work. So again, it's a totally different vision for New Zealand than what National is offering. And you know, we're going to be campaigning hard to have a positive vision for New Zealand.
1: Do you think the National government is implying that there are plenty of jobs out there and the young people just don't want to work? I mean, we've got a youth unemployment of between 17% and 25%. So there's not that many jobs out there, is there?
0: No, they're not. And I mean, you know, speaking from experience, my mother has been made redundant from her job in the last 12 months. People are losing their jobs in our region, and businesses also are viewing taking on young people as a risk as well, which is concerning. So, you know, the government is making an assumption that there's plenty of jobs out there, which there are not. There are simply not jobs for young people, and they're being very punitive about how they're approaching it.
1: Well said, as always, Dr. Alex. My pleasure to chat with you. You look after yourself, and I look forward to talking the same time, same place next week.
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band. Recording made in 1984, released by Concept Records in London. The tune was called Triple Threat. And the trombonist you heard on that piece was the man himself, Mr. Vic Lewis. Now, you know I don't stop for news, sport and weather on the hour at 11 on a Friday. I just carry on. And I want to talk about a tune called Moanin, M-O-A-N-I-N apostrophe. Moaning without the G, Moanin. It was written by a pianist called Bobby Timmons and first recorded by Art Blakey's band, the Jazz Messengers, for an album released by Blue Note Records with the same title, Moanin. Now, both the single track and the album are both in the Grammy Hall of Fame. Now, I said Moanin was first recorded by Art Blakey's band, the Jazz Messengers. That was on October the 30th, 1958. And the musicians were Lee Morgan on trumpet, Benny Golson on tenor sax, Bobby Timmons, the man who wrote Moanin, on the piano, Jaime Merritt on bass, Art Blakey on the drums. And I'm going to play you that particular first track. And I'll tell you now, it's pretty long. It's about 9 minutes long. So just kick your shoes off and sort of push your chair back and just listen to 9 minutes of the Jazz Messengers with this 1958 recording of Moanin'.

it may have been long, but you've got to appreciate it, is a classic, classic jazz piece. The tune, of course, was Moanin', written by the pianist Bobby Timmons, recorded in October 1958. Lee Morgan on trumpet, Benny Golson, tenor sax, Bobby Timmons, piano, Jamie Merritt on bass, Art Blakey on the drums. So, yeah, I mean, I guess there must be recordings that are a lot shorter than that, but that was the original. Oh, and one little bit of information I'll just give you. Lee Morgan was the trumpeter. Now, Lee Morgan was killed in New York, in fact, a place called Slug's Saloon, which was a jazz club in New York City's East Village. And he was there with his band performing when his girlfriend came in. And an altercation was taking place between sets. His girlfriend, Helen Moore, sort of accused him of having affairs with other women. And what she did, she pulled out a pistol and shot him. Now, he didn't die on the scene, but, you know, it was in February in New York, and the city was experiencing a very heavy snowfall, which meant that the ambulance took a long time to get there. And by the time they did, Lee Morgan had bled to death. He was only 33 years old. Now, the girlfriend, Helen Moore, she was arrested. She spent a short time in prison before being released on parole. Short time in prison. And when she was released, she went back to her native state of North Carolina, and she lived until March 1996. Just a little story to keep you interested, if you like. Now, this is where I normally talk about Radio Hawke's Bay. So I'll be very, very brief again. We're 31 years old, coming up 32 years old, Radio Hawke's Bay. We're situated in the middle and the center of the city of Hastings in the province of Hawke's Bay in the country of New Zealand. We broadcast 24 hours a day, 7 days a week, 52 weeks of the year. We never close. We are not a real music radio station. In other words, yes, we have music, and we have programs that cover all genres of music. But many of our programs are not musical. There are two jazz programs. There's mine, Easy Jazz with John Redmond, and my friend Ian Hunt on Tuesday afternoons from 3 to 5 p.m.

AM, he does his program called Two for Jazz. Now, if you want to know, oh, I must say that, Radio Hawke's Bay, it's not a commercial station. It's a community access media station, which means that, you know, it's for the local people. And as we have always said since we first started 32 years ago, we are the program, we are the station that can put you on air. Now, having said that, let me go on to say we've got about 90 broadcasters at the moment. We put out around 90 programs. But some broadcasters come to the end, the natural end of what they're doing. They can do no more. And we are always looking for new broadcasters to come and join the gang here at Radio Hawke's Bay. Now, I'm going to give you a phone number that you can ring if you or you, your friends, your club, your organization think, yeah, well, we got a program. Not a music program. We're full up with music programs. So if it's something else, then ring this number. Come on, hurry up. I'm not going to hang around all day. You can write this on the back of your hand if you like. Make sure you got something to write with. Right, good. Here is the number, 06-878-8710. I'll say it again, 06-878-8710. Ring that number. Talk to one of the dream team here, one of the people who keep this thing going from a day-to-day basis, and say, yeah, I was listening to Easy Jazz, and John Redman was saying you need broadcasters. I think I've got a great idea. So they'll invite you in, and you can explain what you would like to do, and who knows, you could be the very next new broadcaster. Now, if you get that far, you'll be trained how to use the deck. And when you look at the deck, you think, oh, my God, there's so many things to push up, pull down, turn around. Oh, God, you don't need to use all of them. In fact, you only need to use a very, very small number of all the frightening things that are on the deck. So training will be given. You can record your program. I prefer to be live because I talk to my mic as if I'm talking to you personally. And if I make a mistake, then you and I can laugh together. But you can record your program, and that will be played at a time that the dream team, the permanent staff, decide, you know, where to slot it in. Now, to find out more about Radio Hawke's Bay, if you have a smart device, you know, a cell phone, a tablet, iPad, a laptop or a desktop, and you have a search engine, what you do is you go to your search engine and you type in www.radiohawkesbay.org.nz. Our homepage comes up, and everything you need to know about the station is on that page. And I'll remind you that on the top right-hand side, it says Listen Live. If you click on that, yeah, you will hear whatever is being broadcast by Radio Hawke's Bay at the time you clicked. Okay? Now, that's how people listen to our programs all over the world. So if you want to, you know, you think, oh, well, yeah, we might be a broadcaster. And providing it's not music, because we've got so many music programs, come and discuss it with the permanent staff. I call them the dream team. Okay, let's move on. Let's get back to music, shall we? There's a lady called Eliana Elias, who was born in 1960. She's a Brazilian jazz pianist, singer, composer.

and arranger. Now, she's a very clever lady. She started studying piano when she was 7. And by the time she was 12, she was transcribing solos for jazz musicians. She started to teach the piano when she was 15. And she started performing at 17 when she went on tour with a Brazilian singer-songwriter called Taquinho, who was touring with a poet called Vinicius de Moraes. She was also asked to tour with the man himself, Antonio Carlos Jobim, the pioneer of bossa nova music. Now, Eliana Elias recorded an album in 1992 called Fantasia. And the album contains many of Antonio Carlos Jobim's work, but one of them, of course, is the one that most people think of, The Girl from Ipanema. It was written in 1962. Antonio Carlos Jobim wrote the music. Vinicius de Moraes, he wrote the Portuguese lyrics, and the English lyrics were later written by a man called Norman Kimbell. So why don't you just have a listen to this lady, Eliana Elias, as she brings us her arrangement of that very well-known bossa nova tune, which is called The Girl from Ipanema. Of course, she's got a band, of course.

Yeah, listening to music like that, it makes you really want to sort of swing your hips, doesn't it? Bossa Nova, nice bit of sort of Latin. That's if you can swing your hips, of course. When you get to my age, it's very difficult. Anyway, that was a track from Eliana Elias's 1992 album called Fantasia. And, of course, the track had to be Antonio Carlos Jobim's The Girl from Ipanema. Okay. Oh Lady Be Good is a song written in 1924 by George and Ira Gershwin. In 1992, an album was released called Summit Reunion, and it includes the track Lady Be Good. It's not a huge band. It's got a pianist, it's got a soprano, sax, a clarinet, a guitar, a bass player, and a drummer, of course. So why don't I just let it play? This is a track from this 1992 album released by Concord Jazz called Summit Reunion, and the track is called Oh Lady Be Good. It pops along, this one does. It's got a really traditional vibe.

Oh, Lady Be Good, that was the name of the tune, written in 1924 by George and Ira Gershwin. That was a 1992 recording from a Concord Jazz album called Summit Reunion. Now, I'll tell you who the musicians were. Dick Hyman was on piano. On the soprano sax, we had Bob Wilmer. On the clarinet was... oh, for goodness sake, John. On the clarinet was Kenny Daver, and Bucky Pizzarelli was the man on the guitar. Mote Hinton on drums and Bobby Rosengarten. Sorry, Mote Hinton on bass and Bobby Rosengarten on the drums. Mel Torme. He once said, "I've always wanted to do an album exclusively of songs that have the air of Moonlight at Midnight." And so we did. It is not, doesn't come from a new recording, but it comes from a Concord Records album that's called My Night to Dream. And 12 of the 16 tracks basically have a link to Moonlight at Midnight. Now, I've picked a track where Mel Torme sings two songs, one after the other. The first one was written by Nat King Cole and is called This Is My Night to Dream. And the second one is called It Must Be True. And that was written by Gus Arnheim and Harry Barris. So here is your man, Mel Torme, singing for us two songs. This Is My Night to Dream and It Must Be True.

That's the man with the velvet fog of a voice. That is Mel Torme. And as I said, he always wanted to sing songs about moonlight at midnight. And he got the chance when Concorde said, OK, let's put it together. Well, nope, not, don't want that one yet. Too early. So the two songs that were craftily intermingled were This Is My Night to Dream and It Must Be True. How long have we got left? Oh, we've got about 20 minutes left yet. Polka Dots and Moonbeams. That's a song that, when I first heard the song, I thought, why did anybody write a song about polka dots and moonbeams? I mean, what was that all about? And it, later, of course, I discovered that the song was written by Jimmy Van Heusen and Johnny Burke in 1940. And it's all about a bloke who actually goes to a dance, an open-air dance, or he goes to a dance anyway, and he feels a bump. And he turns around and here's this lovely lady who he thinks looks like polka dots and moonbeams. Well, I've got it as a instrumental, and this is a recording made in 1990, Ralph Moore on tenor sax, Gene Harris on the piano, Ray Brown on bass, and Jeff Hamilton on the drums. The tune is Polka Dots and Moonbeams.

Oh, we faded away there with a little bit of fantastic. I mean, Gene Harris was one of the greatest American jazz pianists. Anyway, the tune was called Polka Dots and Moonbeams, written by Jimmy Van Heusen and Johnny Burke, published in 1940. And Gene Harris on piano, Ray Brown bass, Jeff Hamilton on drums. But of course, it was made basically to show the talents of Ralph Moore on the tenor sax. I've got up here now a 1956 recording featuring Art Farmer on trumpet, Cliff Smalls on piano, Addison Farmer bass, and Philly Joe Jones on the drums. The tune is called Gone with the Wind. It was written by Ali Rubel and Herb Magidson, published in 1937. And the tune is called Gone with the Wind. And it's a song that eventually became a jazz standard. Hence, it's on Easy Jazz with John Redman. So have a listen to Art Farmer and the Boys with this recording, 1956, of Gone with the Wind.

That was a nice up-tempo version of Gone with the Wind, wasn't it? That's what I thought. It was Art Farmer on the trumpet, Cliff Smalls on piano, Addison Farmer bass, Philly Joe Jones on the drums, recorded in 1956. I'm going to play this next one for one of my listeners, a friend of mine who lives in Arizona, and he lives in a lovely little place called Apache Junction. His name is Brian. And this is for you, Brian. Lion for Lions is a live album by the saxophonist Stan Getz and the trumpeter Chet Baker. It was recorded in Sweden in 1983, released on a Swedish record label called Sonnet. The name of the album is based on a song written by the baritone sax player Jerry Mulligan, who wrote it as a tribute to a man called Jimmy Lyons, who founded the Monterey Jazz Festival. And in addition to Chet Baker and Stan Getz, we've got Jim McNeely on piano, George Mraz on bass, and Victor Lewis on the drums. And we might just get this in before I play a little bit of the last track.

Just bring this one down a little because I'm not going to be able to say very much on the next one. I just want to say to you all, thanks for tuning in to Easy Jazz with me, John Redman, this week. And I hope you enjoyed my selection. God willing, I'll be back next week to give you another just under 2 hours of Easy Jazz. So you people out there, be careful, be happy. And remember to love the ones that love you, because they'll love you back so much more. I might, after the end of this, I might just get a couple of bars in of a track by the American jazz singer, Mr. Gregory Porter. It'll be the first one next week. Anyway, God bless. Look after yourselves. John Redman out. But let's listen to a bit more music.